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The Lord is my rock and my fortress, my deliverer, my God, my strength, in whom I will trust. I will call upon the Lord, so shall I be saved from mine enemies. In my distress, I called upon the Lord, and I cried unto my God. He heard my voice out of his temple, and my cry came before him, even unto his ears. Then the earth shook and trembled. The foundations also of the hills moved and were shaken, because he was wroth. There went up smoke out of his nostrils, and fire out of his mouth devoured. He bowed the heavens also and came down, and darkness was under his feet. And he rode upon a cherub and did fly. Yea, he did fly upon the wings of the wind. He made darkness his secret place. His pavilion round about him were dark waters and thick clouds of the skies. At the brightness that was before him, his thick clouds passed. Hailstones and coals of fire. The Lord also thundered in the heavens, and the highest gave his voice.

The heavens declare his glory, and the firmament showeth his handiwork. Day unto day uttereth speech, and night unto night showeth knowledge. There is no speech nor language where their voice is not heard. Their line has gone out throughout all the earth, and their words unto the end of the world. So sing unto the Lord, all the earth, bless his name. Show forth his salvation from day to day. Declare his glory among the heathen, his wonders among all people. For the Lord is great and greatly to be praised. He is to be feared above all gods. For all the gods of the nations are idols, but the Lord made the heavens. Honor and majesty are before him. Strength and beauty are in his sanctuary. When he uttereth his voice, there is a multitude of waters in the heavens. He causeth the vapors to ascend from the ends of the earth. He maketh lightnings with rain. He bringeth forth a wind out of his treasures. For the Lord hath prepared his throne in the heavens, and his kingdom ruleth over all. He is the true God, the living God, and an everlasting King. Fixed, O God, my heart is fixed. I will sing and give praise. I will praise thee among the people. I will sing unto thee among the nations. For thy mercy is great under the heavens, and thy truth under the clouds. For you have made the earth by your power. You have established the world by your wisdom, and have stretched out the heavens by your discretion. Be thou exalted, O God, above the heavens, and let thy glory be above all the earth.

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Set your affections on things above, not on things on the earth. For ye are dead, and your life is hid with Christ in God. Colossians 3:1-3.

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1: I'm Nancy Bradshaw. I live in Chesapeake, Virginia. I love the Oasis. I listen to it daily. It's very inspirational to me. I enjoy the different ministers and the preachers that teach the Word of God. They're so encouraging. The songs they play are so uplifting and soothing to the soul.

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KNYD, Broken Arrow, Tulsa, Oklahoma. KMSI, Moore, Oklahoma City. WYCS, Yorktown, Hampton, Virginia. KOZO, Branson, Springfield, Missouri. And WOFN, Beach City, Canton, Ohio.

Psalms 18:29 says, "With your help, I can advance against a troop. 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

1 Peter 5, verses 6 and 7, "Humble yourselves, then, under God's mighty hand, so that he will lift you up in his own good time. Leave all your worries with him, because he cares for you."

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1: It's time for the church to get up and take a stand. If you believe me, say yes. If you believe me, say yes. If you believe me, shout yes. Come on.

Let not your heart be troubled. Ye believe in God, believe also in me. In my Father's house are many mansions. If it were not so, I would have told you. I go to prepare a place for you, and if I go and prepare a place for you, I will come again and receive you unto myself, that where I am, there ye may be also.

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We have turned every one to his own way, and the Lord has laid on him the iniquity of us all.

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1: The Lord spoke to me and told me some things. He said, you'll begin to write with a new anointing. And through the music and through the singing as you minister forth, my anointing will flow out from you. Those who believe that and receive that anointing will be healed in their body. Financial need will be met. Harmony will come to the home. The yoke of bondage will be broken because it's the anointing that breaks the yoke. I'm David Engels, and this is the Hour of Anointing.

0: Going to begin reading at Romans 13 right now, verses 1 through 7. Let every soul be in subjection to the higher powers, for there is no power but of God, and the powers that be are ordained of God. Therefore, he that resisteth the power withstandeth the ordinance of God. And they that withstand shall receive to themselves judgment, for rulers are not a terror to the good work, but to the evil. And wouldest thou have no fear of the power? Do that which is good, and thou shalt have praise from the same. For he is a minister of God to thee for good. But if thou do that which is evil, be afraid. For he beareth not the sword in vain, for he is a minister of God, an avenger for wrath to him that doeth evil. Wherefore ye must needs be in subjection, not only because of the wrath, but also for conscience' sake. For this cause ye pay tribute also, for they are ministers of God's service, attending continually upon this very thing, render to all their dues, tribute to whom tribute is due, custom to whom custom, fear to whom fear, honor to whom honor. I want to go back up here to part of one of these verses here where it says, wherefore ye must needs be in subjection, not only because of the wrath, but also for conscience sake. So it just simply means that there's more to subjecting yourself rather than just figuring out what hurts the most. Sometimes we figure out, if I do this, this is going to hurt, so I won't do that. But we're being taught here by the Holy Spirit, writing through the instrument of Paul, that is, to the Romans, and says, be in subjection, not only because of the wrath, but also for conscience sake. In other words, so your conscience will be good. You'll have peace in your heart. Now we're going to Hebrews 1 and verse 3, who being then the effulgence of his glory, and the very image of his substance, and upholding all things by the word of his power, when he had made purification of sins, sat down on the right hand of the majesty on high. We're going to go to Isaiah 14 right now. How art thou fallen from heaven, Lucifer, son of the morning? Thou art cut down to the ground, that didst prostrate the nations. And thou that didst say in thy heart, I will ascend into the heavens, I will exalt my throne above the stars of God, and I will sit upon the mount of assembly in the recesses of the north. I will ascend above the heights of the clouds. I will be like the Most High. Now that's Isaiah 14, verses 12, 13, and 14. Matthew 6 and 13, and bring us not into temptation, but deliver us from the evil one. Now we're talking today about the importance of authority and being subject to authority. Now we're in Matthew 26, verses 62 through 64. And the high priest stood up and said unto him, Answerest thou nothing? What is it with these witnesses against thee? But Jesus held his peace, and the high priest said unto him, I adjure thee by the living God that thou tell us whether thou art the Christ, the Son of God. Jesus saith unto him, Thou hast said. Nevertheless, I say unto you, henceforth ye shall see the Son of Man sitting at the right hand of power and coming on the clouds of heaven. The acts of God issue from his very throne, and God's throne is established on his authority. All things are created through God's authority, and all the physical laws of the universe are maintained by God's authority. The Bible expresses it as upholding all things by the word of his power, which means upholding all things by the word of the power of his authority. For God's authority represents God himself, whereas God's power stands only for his act. Sin against power is more easily forgiven than sin against authority, because the latter, sin against authority, is against God himself. God alone is authority in all things. All the authorities of the earth are instituted by God. Authority is a tremendous thing in the universe. Nothing overshadows it. It is therefore imperative for us who desire to serve God to know the authority of God. The archangel turned unto Satan when he overreached God's authority and competed with God and thus became an adversary of God. Rebellion was the cause of Satan's fall. We read it in Isaiah 14, and of course it also speaks of it in Ezekiel 28. It speaks of the rise and fall of Satan. The first passage in Isaiah lays stress on how Satan violated God's authority, while the second passage, that is in Ezekiel 28, emphasizes his trespassing against God's holiness. To offend God's authority is a rebellion far more serious than that of offending God's holiness. Since it's a matter of conduct, sinning is more easily forgiven than rebellion. A rebellion is a matter of principle. Satan's intent of setting his throne above the throne of God, as he spoke there in the 14th chapter of Isaiah, that was the thing which violated God's authority. It was the principle of self-exaltation. The act of sinning was not the cause of Satan's fall. That act was but the product of his rebellion against God's authority. It was rebellion which God condemned. In serving God, you and I as believers, we must not violate authorities, because to do so is a principle of Satan. How can we preach Christ according to Satan's principle? Yet it is possible in our work to stand with Christ in doctrine, while at the same time stand with Satan in principle. How very wicked of us to assume that we're doing the work of the Lord. We're to take note that Satan is not afraid of our preaching the word of Christ, yet how very much he is in fear of our being subject to the authority of Christ. Never should we who serve God serve according to the principle of Satan. Whenever the principle according to Christ is operating, that of Satan fades away. Satan is still a usurper today. He will be cast down at the time of the end of the book of Revelation. If we would truly serve God, we must be completely purified from the principle of Satan. In the prayer which our Lord teaches his church, the word, "and bring us not into temptation," points to Satan's work, whereas the word, "but deliver us from the evil one," refers directly to Satan himself. Immediately after these words, the Lord makes a most significant declaration in that he says, "For thine is the kingdom and the power and the glory forever. Amen." Matthew 6 and 13. All kingdom, authority, and glory belong to God and to God alone. What sets us totally free from Satan is the seeing of this most precious truth. Since the whole universe is under the dominion of God, we have to subject ourselves to his authority. Let no one steal God's glory. Satan showed all the kingdoms of the earth to Jesus one day, but the Lord answered that the kingdom of heaven, it's God's. We must see who it is who has the authority. We preach the gospel in order to bring men into God's authority. This word will take effect. It'll cause us to be conscious of God's authority. But how can we establish God's authority on earth if we individually or ourselves have not met authority? How can we possibly deal with Satan? Before Paul knew authority, he tried to wipe out the church. After he had met the Lord on the Damascus Road, he saw that it was hard for the feet or human power to kick against the goads or the pricks, God's authority. He immediately fell to the ground, acknowledged Jesus as Lord, and after that he was able to submit to the directions given him by Ananias in the city of Damascus. For Paul had met God's authority. At the moment he was saved, he knew God's authority as well as God's salvation.
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1: We're glad you could join us today for the Concepts of Faith broadcast. 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
2: Jesus said, "The words I speak unto you, they're spirit, they're life." We draw our strength and our power from another world, casting down imagination, every high thing that exalted itself against the knowledge of God. Weapons of our warfare. Notice he said, though we walk in the flesh, we don't war after the flesh. In one place he said, there is a struggle, but it's not with flesh and blood. It's with principalities and powers and rulers of the darkness of this world. That's why we have to have supernatural weapons of warfare. And that's why we have the name of Jesus to pull down these strongholds, cast down imaginations, and every high thing, bring it into obedience to Christ. Now, let's go to 2 Corinthians, the 5th chapter, and notice what Paul said, beginning with verse 17. Therefore, if any man be in Christ, he is a new creature. Old things have passed away. Behold, all things have become new. And all things are of God, who hath reconciled us to himself by Jesus Christ, has given to us the ministry of reconciliation. To wit, that God was in Christ, reconciling the world unto himself. Now, I want you to listen to this. He reconciled the world to himself, not imputing their trespasses unto them, and hath committed unto us the word of reconciliation. Now, I like the way the Amplified says it. It says, God was personally present in Christ, restoring the world to favor with himself, not counting up and holding against them their trespasses, but canceling them. You know, we beat the poor old sinner over the head and told him he's going to hell and his sins was going to send him to hell. And if we had told him the real truth, if the sinners today understood the real truth, that God's not holding their trespasses against them, he's canceled them. Well, somebody said, well, they'll go to heaven then, won't they? No, they have to be born again. They've got to receive that divine favor that's now offered them. But he's given to us the ministry of reconciliation. Verse 20, now then we are ambassadors for Christ, as though God did beseech you by us, we pray you in Christ's stead be reconciled to God. For he hath made him to be sin for us who knew no sin, that we might be made the righteousness of God in him. Not our righteousness, it's his righteousness. Now, I want to point out to you that Paul says we're ambassadors for Christ. Now, we've just talked about we're citizens of two worlds. He's prepared an abode for us, and Jesus said, I in them and thou in me, that they may be perfect in one. We're in God, God's in us. God said, I'll live in them, walk in them. And you're the temple of the living God. Our bodies are the temple of the Holy Ghost. God lives in us. You keep my word, we'll come and make our abode with you. And then here he says, we are ambassadors for Christ. See, we're in an alien world, so to speak. We're ambassadors here. Now, let's just take some natural things and learn something from this. This is the way Jesus taught. He had always take natural things and show you a spiritual truth. People will say, well, we're not going to get anything until we get to heaven. We'll just struggle through life here, and it's just God's will that we'll always be in troublesome problems. But no, the Word doesn't teach that. You're going to have problems when you're here, but it's not the will of God. It's not God's will that you be sick and that we have problems and situations coming against us every day, even though those things are going to come because Satan's on the scene. See, those things didn't happen until the devil came on the scene, and when he leaves, they'll fade away. They won't be there. That ought to tell us where they come from. Sickness couldn't come from heaven because there's not any there. But now when we send an ambassador over to Haiti, one of the poorest places in the world, they don't live in a cardboard box and eat out of the trash can. But many of those people over there do, and I'm not belittling that. That's all the living some of them have. Thank God America's been blessed. But what I want to point out to you is that when our ambassador goes over there, he doesn't live like they live in their existing conditions. We're not to come here on this earth and live like the rest of the world or and just barely get along street, as somebody said, you know, down by Grumble Alley. But our ambassadors to Haiti live over there just like they were here. They drive the best, they eat the best, they stay in the best, because we provide for them. We take care of them. They're supported from another part of the world. Does that make any sense to you? And that's what God wants us to understand. We're in this world, we're not of this world. There's a lot of trash in this world. There's a lot of suffering in this world. There's a lot of sickness in this world. But that doesn't mean that God wants us to have it. He wants us to live here like we were already there. Now, I know it's easier to say that than it is to do. And we may never attain even to one-tenth of that. But that's the will of God. Because Jesus said, pray, taught his disciples, pray that the will of God be done in earth as it is in heaven. That's the will of God, for it to be on earth as it is in heaven. And Paul said, my God will supply your need according to his riches in glory by Christ Jesus. According to his riches, up there, not riches we have down here. How? Through Christ Jesus, through the Word. The Word of God will supply our needs here. Now we have to develop in it and learn how to tap into that and make demands on the promises of God. Not demanding from God, we just make a demand on the promise of God. Just like you make a demand on the bank downtown. If you've got money in the bank, you write a check. That's a demand note on that bank. If provision is made, they'll honor that check. But you know, if you didn't know whether you had any money in that bank or not, you wouldn't have faith to write a check on it, would you? I hope not. But if you know the provision's made, you can make a demand on it, can't you? See, these things are already given. 2 Peter chapter 1 says, God has given to us all things that pertain to life and godliness. He's already given them. How? Through his exceeding great and precious promises. He wants us to live here like we were already there. Now, you know, don't get offended at that. I'm not talking about us walking on streets of gold and paving our driveway with gold and all that. I'm talking about abundance, the abundant life that Jesus talked about. Have enough to supply your need and be able to give to others. Abundant life. John, 1 John 4:4, he says, you have overcome the wicked one. I mean, that's, I don't know, there's something about what John says there that just goes out beyond, I think, sometimes what we get if we just read it in passing. 1 John 4:4. Ye are of God, little children, have overcome them, for greater is he that is in you than he that is in the world. You have overcome them. He considered that we have overcome them. The Antichrist, the wicked, and all that. And he said another place there, whosoever is born of God overcometh the world. Back up there to the third chapter, 1 John, verse 2. Beloved, now are we the sons of God. Does not yet appear what we shall be. But we know that when he shall appear, we shall be like him, for we shall see him as he is. Now, this scripture has been taken to say, well, you know, when Jesus appears, comes back, he's going to change us and make him like him. I'm sure that's probably in there, but by law of double reference and by parallels, there's much more in there. Let's read it this way. Beloved, now are you the sons of God. You don't have to wait till you get to heaven to become a son of God. If you're not a son of God here, when you leave this earth, you're not going to be one in heaven. Doth not yet appear what we shall be. Not apparent yet. You don't perceive it with the eye. But we know that when he shall appear, we shall be like him. Sounds to me like he's saying when he comes back, we'll be acting like him. For we shall see him as he is. I believe when we see Jesus as he is and understand that we've been raised up together, made to sit together with him in heavenly places. How is Jesus? Ephesians says he's far above principalities and power, might and dominion and every name. He's seated there. And he's raised us up and made us sit together there in heavenly places in Christ Jesus with him in spiritual power and authority. Well, if we see him as he is, then that's how he is. And I believe that when Jesus comes back, the body of Christ will be doing the same things Jesus was doing. In fact, I believe that's the reason he's coming back when we go to doing the same things. Why would Jesus come back after a body that doesn't look like him, doesn't act like him? I mean, you ladies, you don't want to go out until you begin to look your best. He wants the body to look its best. Now, come right on over here into the fourth chapter, verse 17. Herein is our love made perfect, that we may have boldness in the day of judgment. Because as he is, so are we in this world. Now notice, as he is. How is Jesus? When John wrote this, how was Jesus? Exalted far above principalities and powers. He says, so are you in this world. As he is, so are you. You're exalted above principalities and powers. Why? By the name of Jesus and by the word of God. God sees you far above principalities and power. Now, Satan's job is to beat you down, get you so condemned that you think that you can't do anything. But you have supernatural weapons of warfare to pull down strongholds and cast down imagination and every high thing. We win, thank God. Isn't that good news? Amen. Praise God. Can you say amen?
3: God bless you. I appreciate you joining us for the broadcast. I trust you've been with us all this week as we've taught on the subject of citizens of another world. Thank God we do have our life support from another world.
2: 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It's entitled Your Spiritual Authority. Now, this book was formerly entitled Authority in Three Worlds. Some of you may have it. But it's a 180-page paperback for $11 plus $4 postage and handling, a total of $15. I know you'll be blessed by this book because it'll cause you to fall deeply in love with Jesus and understand authority and how to exercise your authority on this planet. It's your spiritual authority. God has given it to you. It belongs to you. But if you don't operate it or act on it and confess the Word of God and proclaim what God's Word says, speak God's Word after Him, you may never operate in it. Here are some of the chapter titles. Chapter 10 is Judgment of This World. Chapter 9, we mentioned yesterday on the broadcast, it was Authority of Jesus. Jesus operated in the authority of a man. He was born with a physical flesh and blood, bone body, so he would have authority on this planet because God gave mankind authority over this planet. Chapter 11 is Jesus, the sin offering. You need to know that Jesus was the sin offering. He cured the sin problem. We still have a sinner problem, but we don't have a sin problem. If we confess our sins, he's faithful and just to forgive us our sin. The sinner's not going to hell because there is no way for him to make heaven. Jesus has made the way. You just have to accept him and receive what he has done for you. Chapter 12 is Jesus, a type of the rod. Chapter 13 is first begotten of the dead. Jesus was the first begotten from the dead. That's book offer number 7504. 7504. 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
3: Hallelujah. Now, you remember Jesus in His ministry here upon the earth pronounced a woe upon the scribes and the Pharisees for having omitted the weightier matters of mercy and faith. Remember Him saying that? Remember He said that, woe be unto you scribes and Pharisees, you pay tithe. That's right. Of anise and cumin. In other words, just even spices. They paid their tithes on spices. Little things like that, you see. Now, notice what He said. This ought you have done. You ought done that all right. But have not omitted the weightier matters of the law as mercy and faith. And I think if we're not so careful, we get all bound up with doing. See, which Jesus said you ought to have done all right. But we omit the weightier matters, such as mercy. Hallelujah. Mercy and faith. Well, thank God for His mercy. Thank God for His mercy. Now, in the fifth chapter of Acts, you remember the story. I'll not take time to read it. I think you know it. We have another display of the compassion of Jesus in His present day ministry at exalted at their Father's right hand. Wonderful, another wonderful proof of Christ's compassion toward the sick. And another proof that He is now the same as He was then. For we read concerning the multitudes brought into the streets of Jerusalem in the day after that He ascended to the Father, if that by any means the shadow of Peter might fall upon them. And as many as His shadow fell upon, they were healed, every one. Now, you know, I think another place here that folks miss it. And let's turn back there, if you haven't, to that fifth chapter and notice something. Is they say, well, yeah, but now Peter did that. No, Peter didn't do that. Now, Peter didn't heal those folks. Well, yeah, but the shadow of Peter did. No, the shadow of Peter didn't. Are you listening? I said, are you listening? No, it was Jesus that did it. This compassionate Jesus. See, He's the head of the church. Hallelujah. He's running the whole thing. It's under His direction. For as much as they brought forth the sick into the streets and laid them on beds and couches, that at least the shadow of Peter passing by might overshadow some of them, there came also a multitude. This is the 15th, 16th verse of the 5th chapter. The multitude out of the cities around about Jerusalem, bringing sick folk and them which were vexed with unclean spirits, and they were healed, every one. Now I want to ask you a question. Who healed them? I said, who healed them?
4: Jesus
3: did. Jesus did. You see, our thinking's so short. We get our eyes on people. Now, for instance, in connection to that, look here in this 19th chapter. Look in this 19th chapter of Acts. Look at something else here. And God wrought special miracles by the hands of Paul, so that from his body were brought unto the sick handkerchiefs or aprons, and the diseases departed from them, and the evil spirits went out of them. Now again, who healed the sick here? God or Jesus? God wrought special miracles. See, it didn't say Paul wrought special miracles by the hands of God. It said God wrought special miracles by the hands of Paul. Doesn't it? See, who did it? See, that's the thought. You see, we get our eyes on man if we're not careful, you see, and think he did it. Don't we? Well, it was those handkerchiefs that did it. No, it wasn't just handkerchiefs that did it. If it would, well, any handkerchief would do it. But you got to get God working in with it, see? Was it the shadow of Peter that healed them? If it was the shadow of Peter that healed them, then years later, if he could get him in his shadow, you'd have got healed, but you don't see it happening. It was God that did it through the shadow. It was Jesus still at work. Are you following me? It's the Lord still at work. It's the Lord still having compassion upon them, wanting to help them so badly. Praise God that God wrought special miracles by the hands of Paul, so that from his body were brought handkerchiefs or aprons unto the sick, and the diseases departed from them, and the evil spirits went out of them. Isn't that right? Isn't that right? Still a display of his compassion. Still a display of his mercy. Hallelujah, hallelujah, hallelujah. Praise God. I don't know about you, but I just almost want to stop and have a shouting spell here. Now here again, right here in this 5th chapter of Acts, here again as our high priest in heaven, that Jesus did exactly what he did before going away. He healed the sick. From heaven he was moved with compassion and healed all who had need of healing. Now in the last chapter of the Acts, we find his compassion manifested from heaven by the healing of all on the island of Melita. You know, Paul didn't heal those people just as Paul, the man, did he? I said, did he? But he empowered by the Holy Ghost, directed by the head of the church, the Lord Jesus Christ, is him that did it. You see? Isn't that right? Can you see that? Here, this last chapter of Acts, 28th chapter, you see, Paul shipwrecked, you know, on the island. And it says, it came to pass that the father of Publius lay sick of a fever and a bloody flux, to whom Paul entered in and prayed and laid hands on him and healed him. Well, now, of course, the man was healed, but now Paul didn't heal him because he was Paul or because of any human ingenuity or human, you know, from the natural standpoint. And when this was done, others also which had diseases in the island came and were healed. All right, now I want you to notice. Paul entered in and prayed and laid his hands on him and healed him. The man was healed by Paul praying and laying hands on him. Now, why do you suppose that Paul prayed and laid hands on the man? Because he just thought that up himself? No. Remember what the compassionate Jesus, the head of the church said? He said, Jesus said, in my name, they'll lay hands on the sick and they shall recover. These signs shall follow them that believe. Hallelujah. See, it's the Lord still doing it through his name, through his followers. Verily, verily, I say unto you, the works that I do shall he do also, and greater works than these shall he do, because I go unto my Father. See, because you're going to do greater works because of you? No, because of me, Jesus. Because I go unto my Father. Because you see there, at the right hand of the Father, the Scripture says that he's still a compassionate and merciful high priest that can be touched with the feeling of our infirmities. And the Scripture says that he ever liveth while as our high priest. His compassion is so great that the Scripture said he ever liveth to make intercession for us. Glory to God. I said, glory to God. Glory to God. Hallelujah. Now, again, what's the Spirit saying? Remember, the Spirit, Jesus said, when He's come, He will glorify me. Doesn't it? Well, Paul, motivated by the Spirit of God, inspired by the Spirit of God, writes to the church at Corinth. The same letter applies to the church in Tulsa or anywhere else. And again, you can see as you look almost behind the scene, so to speak, between the lines, his compassion for the sick since he is glorified or was glorified moved him, the Lord Jesus, the head of the church, to set or to establish in the church what we call gifts of the Spirit. And among these gifts of the Spirit that He set in the church or established in the church, among them are the gifts of faith, miracles, and gifts of healings. What do you suppose motivated the head of the church to do that? Hallelujah. For the healing and for the recovery of the sick. As long as He's our high priest through the centuries. Praise God. Can you see that? Hallelujah to Jesus. Now, in conclusion, I want you to open your Bibles again to the 145th Psalm. And in the light of all that I've said to you, I think these verses, as you read them, will take on new meaning to you. Or maybe saying in another way, will become more meaningful to you. Praise God. Oh, blessed be the name of the Lord. Thou art so good, dear Lord. Oh, Thou art so good. Thou art so merciful and so kind. We love You so. Praise the Lord. Praise the Lord. Praise the Lord. May the blessed Holy Ghost unveil to our spirits. Unveil unto us the truths, the mighty truths of Your precious Word.
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7: Think Ananias saw the gifts of the Spirit? Don't you think he saw signs, wonders, and miracles? He might have been there when Jesus died on the cross.

0: and I want to make sure I measure up to them. I've been in those places.
1: Yeah.
0: I have been places where I was alongside someone who ministered in familiar spirits, and it was impressive. Knew their name, knew what they thought, knew these things. And it looked like the gifts of the Spirit, and most everybody there believed what was going on and fell for it. She said, she told me exactly what I'd done yesterday and told me, oh, did you see what happened? And I mean, I was in between a rock and a hard place. What am I going to do? The devil says, you know, you've got the real gifts of the Spirit. You just get up there and you just flow in the Spirit, stretch out your hand, and all those people fall under the power, and then they'll see. Because that happened. I'd seen that happen. You know what I did? I said, no, I will not be in competition. No, I will not step into the same spirit. That was a spirit that was familiar, that came to me trying to get me to compete.
2: Yeah.
0: When everybody thought that was God and tried to get me to compete, and I refused to enter the game. And so I got up and I said, open your Bible. I didn't. And when I finished, I said, close your Bible. And I walked out and I did not lay hands on one person. I did not pray. I did not do anything. I am not going to operate in the spirit in the middle of a familiar spirit permeating a place.
1: Wow.
3: That's
1: good.
0: So, anyway, Ananias, did you hear anything there that said God killed him? No. His heart was like, he realized he knew what he'd done. Fell out. You know, just dead. And I'm sure he was born again. It appears that he was. Then when he got to heaven, Jesus met him and said, what in the world did you do that for? Now, folks, people make mistakes. Mm-hmm. People make mistakes. They do stupid stuff. There's a little bit of something here, though, that's a little further than just a transgression of, oop, I missed it, and I yelled at that person who cut me off in traffic. Whoops. You know, those are transgressions. But there's a difference between transgression and iniquity. There's something in the heart that is wicked, that has some wickedness to it. Now, I don't know where all that came from. It's none of our business. But what I want to point out to you is that this was not a case of God killing him, and it wasn't a case of Peter putting a curse on him. I don't hear anything. Peter asking questions. And the reason Peter asking the questions, give him an opportunity to fall on his face and repent.
2: Yeah.
0: And he didn't. All right. So let's go back to talking about this DIA and KRINO, the channel of an act of judicial ruling. It's over here on the second page right in the middle, and it's in bold. The channel of an act of judicial ruling is the Holy Spirit. Now, there is judicial ruling, and there is judging, and there are things that happen through the gifts of the Spirit. Think about this. Remember Simon Bar-Jesus, son of Jonah, who was trying to hinder the proconsul from coming to the Lord? And Paul said, you're going to be blind for a season. Now, that was a judicial thing through the flow, through the channel of the Holy Spirit. But that was through the Holy Spirit. This is not something we just act on and go, I've heard people say this. I actually have heard ministers do this. Lord Jesus, help me. I'm glad it's a small group today. I've actually heard well-respected ministers are saying, I'm going to put a curse on that person and command that they be stopped from everything they're doing. You don't put curses on people. You take authority over the spirits that are operating through people. The same thing when they came and said, we're going to pray that person in office dies. You don't pray people die. It's like Jesus said to James and John, you don't know what spirit you're of when you're wanting to call fire down from heaven. Mm-hmm. You deal with the spirit behind it. All right. So the Holy Spirit is the channel of information from God, who is the judge of all. And God looks on the heart. If God looks on the heart,

0: And if you're in a discerning of spirits, then you should discern the heart or the spirit behind what's going on.
1: Mm-hmm.
0: People might do actions sometimes that are really out of line, but you got to come back to what you're sensing in the spirit. All right, let's finish up with this. Peter also gave Sapphira a chance to repent. After an interval of about 3 hours, his wife came in not knowing what had happened, and Peter said to her, "Tell me whether you sold the land for so much." And she said, "Yes, for so much." But Peter said to her, "How is it that you have agreed," and that word is conspired, "together to test or tempt the Spirit of the Lord?" What is it that Jesus said? "It is written, thou shalt not tempt the Lord or test the Lord thy God. Behold, the feet of those who have buried you, your husband, are at the door, and they will carry you out." She was asked a question that she could have fallen on her knees and said, "God, I repent." Yeah. She could have, but she didn't. And so when she heard what happened to her husband, then her heart failed her. And it doesn't say that he put a curse on her. He said, "They're at the door." But she could have repented. It's always, God is always willing to forgive. God would have forgiven Ananias and Sapphira. God would have forgiven them. They could have moved on. But it requires the person repenting.
2: Yes.
0: So God didn't kill them. Peter didn't kill them or put a curse on them. They did it themselves. They did it themselves by refusing to repent. All right, discerning of spirits exposes and reveals the truth. It reveals motivations and intent of the individual. It keeps the church safe from wolves and sheep's clothing. It reveals false prophets, false apostles, and false doctrine. And it makes sure you keep your heart right with God. Would you have checked and seen if there's anything you needed repented of after you saw somebody fall dead? Don't tempt or test the Spirit of God. Oh, I can get away with this. You better find out how close you can be to the shepherd instead of how far away. And then always remember, God always forgives no matter the sin. The question is, are you willing to repent?
1: Yeah, that's good.
0: And I'm going to take 2 minutes, 3 minutes here. There are people who think they've committed the unpardonable sin. They think they can't be forgiven. There is no such thing as not being forgiven. There is such a thing as getting to a point that you are so hardened in your mind, you're not willing to repent. But I put that scripture down here, Hebrews 6, 4 through 7. It says, all can repent, but all will not. Okay? There's always forgiveness with God. Always. And so the only sin that cannot be forgiven or be passed over is the sin of unforgiveness. And why is that? It's because you have to forgive before you can be forgiven.
1: Yeah.
0: You hear what I'm saying? You can't just say, oh, I repent because I hate her. You have to say, I forgive by faith and I let it go.
2: Yeah.
0: I let it go. But this, it tells you the scripture there, if you read it, it says you have to have a knowledge of the Lord Jesus Christ, tasted the heavenly gift, be baptized in the Holy Spirit, and be walking in the full power of God, and then turn your back. And it said, then it's really impossible to renew them to repentance. And you can't get them to go back. It's not that they can't be saved. It's that they won't repent.
2: So good.
0: So as long as you can repent, you got hope.
1: That's good.
0: Man, does everybody get something out of this today? Lord, we thank you for the gift of discerning of spirits. I've called this gift into operation in the body of Christ by this Holy Spirit of God, that it will begin to operate as you see fit, Lord, to reveal your plans and purposes. Lord, I pray that Jesus, you are the good shepherd. And it is your responsibility to protect us from the wolves and from all that's out there that would attempt to ravage the body of Christ. And so, Lord, even though we know that there are those things that are out there, we ask that you would restore, oh my goodness, restore the gifts of the Spirit in such a way that this stuff wouldn't be allowed to operate in the church anymore. Lord, I thank you that every person under the sound of my voice, whether they're in this room, whether they're listening on YouTube right now live, or whether they hear it later, I pray that every person will know the voice of the Good Shepherd and not be deceived by spectacular magic parlor tricks, but will sense the Spirit of the living God and follow him only. In the name of Jesus, I take authority over the spirits of darkness and deception and Satan himself that has attempted to obscure the truth of the Word of God, that we will walk in truth, we will walk in victory, and we will walk in the power of the Spirit. And we thank you for it in the name of Jesus. And if there's one out there right now that the devil has lied to you and told you you've committed the unpardonable sin, you can't be saved, it's a lie from the liar, the pit of hell, Satan himself. Every person that repents and calls on the name of the Lord will be saved. Call on the name of the Lord right now. I call on you, Jesus. I repent. I turn away from the words of the enemy, and I accept Jesus as my Lord right now. That's all you have to say. You don't even have to repeat me verbatim. You just say it and believe it in your heart. And when you do, you're free from that lying devil. Well, I trust you have enjoyed our time together today at Capps Chapel. 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
3: Psalm 138:8, the Lord will perfect that which concerneth me. Thy mercy, O Lord, endureth forever. The Lord will perfect that which concerneth me. Lord, you are fulfilling your purpose in me. This season of my life will be for God's glory and my good. That was strong in me. Oh, my Lord, I said that one hundreds of times. This will be for God's glory and it'll be for my good. And this is what I would say. When they came out of the fiery furnace, God got all the glory and really they were better off. And that's what I would say. It'll be for God's glory, and it's going to be for my good. I'm going to come out of this storm better than I went into it. And during the storm, the Lord kept saying to me, everything that brings forth fruit, I'm going to prune it so it'll even be more fruitful. Because that had been the previous year had been the most fruitful season of my life. One of the things that bothered me, I'm like, Lord, I don't have some secret sin. I don't have, you know, some double life that I'm living. I mean, really, I'm keeping short accounts and I'm just like, Lord, and the Lord just kept saying, everything that's fruitful, I'm going to prune it so it can be even more fruitful. And I'm like, what does that mean, Lord? Did you know, I promise you this, when you go through chemo, it's not just cells that die. There's a lot of other things that die, all of which aren't bad. Pride. See, when I first went on chemo, I'd get up in the morning and I'd walk around the neighborhood because I was determined, Lord, I'm going to walk and drink water. And I'd walk, and I remember walking around the neighborhood one morning. It was so cold in the wintertime, and I was walking around the neighborhood. And, you know, when you start out, you walk and you go by a house, and I wonder why they don't keep their yard up. I wonder why they let their mailbox look like that. See, that's how you start. But see, after you've been doing it for a while, you walk around the block, the same block. And when you get to that house that's got the yard like that, you go, God, in the name of Jesus, I just bless them. I pray, Father, that you'll meet every need that's in that house. And if they don't have the resources to get this yard fixed, God, send somebody. You know what I'm saying? You go from walking that first round to where you get this arrogant attitude. But by the time you walked around again, you're going, Lord, whatever's going on in that house, if there's anything, Lord, bless them in the name of Jesus. Do you see what I'm saying? So that was for my good. You know, you see people, I remember the first time I went through the PET scan, there was a young man, I would say he's probably in his late teens, and he had been through chemo and he had lost his hair and he had a hat on. His skin, you know, your color is affected. And he was sitting there. And I remember when I walked in, I thought, well, I'm not going to look like that. You know, I got my PET scan and I had one of the best prayer meetings in my life. How many know you can have a tremendous prayer meeting? And I never moved my lips. My spirit was praying. But I remember thinking that guy, Lord, I don't want to lie. But you know, by the end of my treatment, if I had seen that guy, I would have reached out to him and said, brother, what's going on, man? I'm here for you. I care about you. What's your name? How can I pray for you? People that have gone through divorce are a little more sensitive to people that are going through a divorce. Can I say it that way? People that have gone through some hard times are a little more sensitive to people that are going through some hard times. My point is this, even your darkest season It can be for God's glory and it can be for your good. And God's there. I mean, the fourth man is in your fire right now. The fourth man is there, and there's things that you can learn. There's things that you can develop in. There's things that you can grow in. You know, that was a powerful confession that I made constantly. Lord, this will be for your glory. This will be for my good, Lord. I'll come out of it better than I went into it. And then, of course, Proverbs 4:18 says, the path of the just is a shining light that shineth more and more into a perfect day. Lord, I thank you that I'm getting better every day in every way. I'm getting better every day in every way. I'm getting stronger. Proverbs 10:22, the blessing of the Lord, it maketh rich and it addeth no sorrow. And I said, this treatment, I may confess this one a lot, this treatment is going to be a blessing that doesn't bring sorrow. Does that make sense? In other words, it's not going to bring sorrow and I'm not going to have a ton of all these side effects. It'll be a blessing that doesn't bring sorrow in my life. And I declare that, I speak that in the name of Jesus. Proverbs 10:27, the fear of the Lord prolongs a life, but the years of the wicked will be cut short. And Lord, I live in reverence towards you. You know, I used to think if the rapture doesn't happen, which I know it's going to happen, so I don't even think in terms of the grave, but if perhaps my timing's off and I go by the way of the grave a long time from now, people say, oh, what do you want on your tombstone? You know what I'd really want? I just want to be known as a man who was reverent to God. Because you go to the Bible and look at all of the blessings that are associated with a man who fears God. Fear doesn't mean I'm afraid of him like a snake, but I reverence him. I mean, if he says don't do it, I'm not doing it. If he says no, I'm not going to try to make his no into a yes. But notice this, the fear of the Lord will prolong your life. A merry heart does good like a medicine, but a broken spirit drieth the bones. A merry heart does good like a medicine, but a broken spirit dries the bones. I will keep a merry heart through all my adversity. I'm keeping a merry heart. Proverbs 18:14. The strong spirit of a man sustains him in bodily pain and trouble, but a weak and broken spirit, who can rise up or bear? So, Lord, in the midst of all this, I'm keeping a strong spirit. Isaiah 8:18, behold, I and the children whom the Lord hath given me are for signs and wonders in Israel from the Lord of hosts. My confession on that one was, my health is a sign and a wonder. Yeah, God can let your health be a sign and a wonder. Here's one, Isaiah 54:17. I would confess this, just because the weapon's been formed against me doesn't mean it's going to prosper. Just because it's been formed, it's not prospering. Hallelujah. Isaiah 58:8, my health is springing forth speedily. My health is springing forth speedily. Jeremiah 30:17, I will restore health unto thee. My confession is, Lord, you are restoring my immune system after every chemo treatment. You're healing every wounded cell. And then Daniel 3:16 in the Living Bible, remember many years ago, the Living Bible, whenever they started to throw Shadrach, Meshach, Abednego into the furnace, in the Living Bible, it says, we are not worried about what will happen to us. And that was my confession. You know what? I'm not afraid of chemotherapy. I'm not afraid of this devil. And then about Shadrach, Meshach, and Abednego, how they went through the fire, but they got out and they didn't smell like smoke. My confession on that one was, Lord, you're keeping me from any permanent damage to my body as a result of chemotherapy. No permanent damage in the name of Jesus. And then one that made it, where it talked about how that the fire didn't have any power over their bodies. That stuck with me about Shadrach, Meshach, and Abednego. The fire didn't have power over their bodies. And I say this chemo doesn't have any power to damage or destroy my body in the long run. Zechariah 4:6, not by might nor by power. You know, I kind of bothered me a little bit because you get around people and they say, we're going to kick cancers. You've heard that one, right? We're going to kick it. We're going to do, you know, and that grieved me because I thought, you know, this ain't going to be by my might or my power. This is going to be by the Spirit of the living God. That didn't set well with me. You know, I just thought, no way. I'm not going to have an arrogant, I'm going to do this. I'm thinking, no. I don't have to do it. He did it for me. It's not by might nor by power, but it's by the Spirit of the living God. Matthew 8:18, whatever you bind on earth will be bound in heaven. Whatever you loose on earth will be loosed in heaven. I forbid the side effects of chemotherapy from negatively affecting my body. I'm going to benefit from the good of the treatment, and I resist all the destructive side effects. I forbid any permanent damage to my body, and I receive supernatural strength in Jesus' name. But the one that helped me, y'all know this one, Don Swartz. He came and preached one of the first Sundays I was actually gone. He get a message, and that is, let's go to the other side. Remember that? He got up and says, you know, y'all, remember Jesus is with us in our storm, and we're going to the other side. And he gave that word to us. And every time Don would call me, anytime he would see me, anytime, it was like, Tom, we're going to the other side. And then we added on, in peace. How many know Jesus didn't just get to the other side, but his robe was all torn, and, you know, his hair was, he looked like he had been hit with a truck. You know, he got on the other side. He was in much peace on the other side as he was on this side. And it was like the Lord was saying, Tom, you're not just going to go to the other side. Let's do it in peace. And that really ministered to me. I'm crossing to the other side of this storm in peace. Now, all these are available in this little booklet here that we put together. We put this together in the Czech language as well as in the English language. Jesus said, I've come that you might have life and have it more abundantly. In the Greek, the word abundant means superabundant in quantity and superior in quality. So here's what I'd say. I'm coming through this in a superior way. And I say superior, not inferior. And I claim superior in quality health. Superior in quality. Well, Jesus said he's given it to us, so I'll take it. Superior in quality health. This one was real special to me, Acts 3:16. His name, by faith in his name, has made this man strong, whom you see and know. I can remember sitting at the breakfast table. Sharon's left to go to work here at the church. The boys are in school, and I'm sitting there, and I'm reading this scripture. The Lord has given this man perfect health. That was my confession. Jesus has given this man perfect health in the presence of you all. I just say it. Devil, did you hear that? Jesus has given this man perfect health in the presence of you all. We don't like going through the storm, but we get a lot out of it. We can grow through it. Not everybody does, but you can, right? Praise God. Romans 8:1. The law of the Spirit of life has made me free from the law of sin and death. I am free from the law of sin and death. According to God's word, neither sin nor sickness has dominion over me. Romans 8:37, ye and all these things, you're more than conquerors through him who loved us. Lord, I am more than a conqueror through Christ. I am more than a conqueror over cancer. That's what I'd say. Well, there's more, but the good news is you can get the book, right? Let me pray with you tonight. Father, in the name of Jesus, I just thank you tonight for your word. And Father, I just thank you tonight for helping people that will hear this message, people that will hear this message because somebody recommended that they listen to it. And Father, I'm just praying for those that are listening to me right now. If you're listening to this program right now, you're listening to this, I want to pray for you. Father, in Jesus' name, Father, I'm asking this brother or sister, whoever it is, that's dealing with this bad report. Father, I just pray that you would strengthen them with all might and the inner man. I pray, Father God, that, Lord, you would remind them that you haven't given them the spirit of fear, but you've given them power, love, and of a sound mind. In Jesus' name. Thanks for joining me today. If you would like a copy of the entire message you heard today, along with the scriptural prayers that are referred to in the message, you may receive them for a donation of $15. 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
7: Well, glory to God, it's Friday. Thank God it's Friday. What a great day it is to be alive. And this is not just any Friday for us. This is the last Friday before camp meeting at Praise Center Ministries. And friend, if you miss it, you'll miss one of the best years of camp meeting, I believe with all my heart, that you've ever been able to be a part of. God's just got an urgency in me, a stirring in my heart. I believe God's spirit. I wouldn't be surprised to me if we heard angels sing, if we saw the manifested mist of the Shekinah glory. Wouldn't be surprised, but because we're all coming with that kind of expectancy, that kind of faith in what God is going to do. We're even this year going to have a baptismal on that July the 4th, Saturday at noon, because we're believing God for many, many souls. Let me admonish you, and I've been announcing this in the context of come get what you need from God, but listen, bring souls. Bring somebody that needs to be a part where and in a place where the power of God is truly manifested. You know, so many people, we're like the Church of Sardis, you know, we say we're alive, we say we're the full of the power of God, but we're really dead on the inside, you know, and we this things ought not be so, as the scripture says. We need to be on fire as we claim to be. And so there are so many people confused today that might serve the Lord if they could see some real Christians and people who really have what they claim to have, and that's the power of God in them. And so you might need to bring somebody to this camp meeting that is still teetering on whether or not they're going to serve the Lord. But hey, bribe them. Buy them a steak dinner. Get them into the presence of God, and I promise you, God can do the rest. The Spirit of God is going to be there in such power and manifested glory that, you know, I believe we're going to have people just fall on their knees and give their hearts and lives to Jesus. Why? We're in the last days. We're in the book of Acts repeated. We're in the ticking seconds before the rapture of the church, and the Lord is about souls. He's about harvest. So get somebody by the shirt collar that needs Jesus. Get them out to camp meeting this week. This coming week, it's going to be fabulous. And I don't want you to miss it either. So every night at 7, except Sunday, which will be 6 p.m., Brother Floyd McDonald will be preaching with us that Sunday evening. And then every night at 7, praise and worship sent from heaven and the prophetic word of God going forth into the earth. Come on out. And that's 5672 East Highway 117, Sepulpa, Oklahoma, 74066, 2.5 miles west of Highway 75 on 117 or 121st Street South, just 2.5 miles west of the big Glenpool Walmart Super Center, right off Highway 75 there. And go to our website, praisecenterministries.org, praisecenterministries.org, and you can get more details there and pictures of the flyer. But come be with us. Don't miss it. In Jesus' name, come on out. Amen. Well, I've been talking about how do we get power to live in these last days? How do we have that supernatural demon busting power. Come on, somebody, that will drive back the forces of darkness out of our lives, out of our families, out of our churches, out of our homes, out of our finances. Come on, somebody, out of our bodies, and literally live as triumphant, victorious flames for God, living epistles known and read of all men. How do we do that? Well, God's given us the authority to do so, as I read to you in John chapter 1, verse 12. To as many as received him, gave he the power to become the sons of God, even them which believe on his name. So if we believe on Christ, if we receive Christ and we're born again, then we have the authority to be that sons and daughters have, to be accessing the power of the Holy Spirit, the dynamic power, the literal power of the Holy Spirit, because with the authority of the Son comes access to the dynamite, the power, the earth-moving things. And this is what we need, beloved. And so there's keys to getting that. And I'm going to finish this message today, and I'm going to give you all the points to the message. I've been hanging out on point one, but that's the most important key to operating in the power of God. Having power over demons, having power to cast out devils if you encounter one, having power to drive out spirits of oppression and addiction out of your life. How do I get it? Well, it all starts with obeying the Lord. Perfect obedience is the only way to walk in the absolute power of God. That's what all the apostles did. They weren't perfect people, but they perfectly obeyed the Lord. And by doing so, I mean, you know, when they were told to go here, they went there, you know. And we have the written record of you know, there might have been some things we didn't see that weren't written about them. But for the most part, they obeyed God, and God did what he wanted to do through them. It's all surrounding obedience. And if you want to have the power of God operating in your life, just to live life first, but to do the works of the Lord, you and I have to be obedient, 100% obedient. Now, what if I fail? Well, repent, get up, and say, Lord, I'm sorry I wasn't, but I'm going to be 100% obedient this time. So, you know, again, obedience is not only needed in righteous living, but it's needed to be able to wield God's power in the earth, to operate in the power of God, to do Mark 16, you know, lay hands on the sick and watch them recover. Well, somebody said, that's a gift. Yes, it is a gift. But I'm going to tell you, if you're a person who's disobedient to God all the time, the anointing is going to wane in your life, and you're not going to be able to operate in your gift. Well, they're without repentance. Yes, they are. But you've got to obey God if you want to be pleasing to the Lord and not be a short circuit and grieve the Holy Spirit. Come on, somebody. How we expect the power of God to flow freely in us when we walk around grieving the Holy Spirit? It's not going to happen. Not going to happen. Not going to happen if we're in our own agenda and trying to manipulate God's power for our own uses. And, you know, listen, God won't be used by anybody, friend. You try to use God, you'll find yourself on the wrong end of the stick. And in shipwreck in your faith. No, sir. No, ma'am. Perfect obedience is the number one key to receiving God's power. And as I've hammered all week, they went to the upper room. 120 out of 500 is all that got the power, because they were all the only ones that operated in obedience. They went and tarried and waited for the coming and the promise of the Father, and they got it. So obedience is the key. Number two, consecration to God's purposeness in your life is the number two key. What drives you? What's your main passion? Well, don't expect to be Benny Hinn or Oral Roberts if your main passion is making money. Now, you know, there's nothing wrong per se about making money. God wants you to prosper. He's given us the power to get well. But if money is your passion and it's the only thing that drives you, you're not going to operate in the power of anything but money. You may operate in the power of money, but you're not going to operate in the power of the Holy Spirit, because that's just a natural thing that can really be a danger. So what drives you? You want to operate in the power of God, musician, pastor. You want to operate in the power of God in your services. Are you obedient? Are you preaching what he told you to preach? Singers, are you singing what he told you to sing, even if it's not popular? Are you doing what God told you to do? What's your driving force? And number three point must be not only consecrated to God's purposes in your life, but a passion for souls. If you and I don't wake up once in a while worrying about people that are lost, we've got a problem. We've got to love souls. He that winneth souls is wise, the Bible said in Proverbs 11:30. He that doesn't win souls, well, the implication is he's not wise. Passion for what God is passionate about opens the door. Why was the early church so full of God's power? They were passionate about what God was passionate about. They were adding to the church daily. They were baptizing people. They were preaching the gospel in the power and the demonstration of the Holy Ghost. Why? They didn't want people to go to hell. And that passion for souls brought the power of the Holy Ghost on them. That's why, I'm just going to say it, all of the spurious ministries that got into doing nothing but preaching prosperity and talking about money all the time, and that, I don't hear of them anymore. And I'm so thankful. I barely hear of people who got over into the excesses that Brother Hagin talked about in his book, The Midas Touch. I'm going to tell you something. Your ministry can't be a prosperity ministry. If it is, you're off. You're in error of the scripture. Your passion, number one passion, pastor, minister, teacher in the body, your number one passion must be people coming to Christ and being born again. And if that's not what drives your ministry, it's not a true ministry. It's something you conjured at. Our passion must be for souls. And when, I mean, the Lord was moved with compassion upon the multitude, because they were sheep having no shepherd. And guess what? Every time Jesus was moved with compassion, oh, glory to God, miracles showed up, signs showed up, people got raised from the dead. The widow's son got raised from the dead. Why? He had a passion for the ones he was sent to win. And if we're off in American Christianity, we better get back on it, because there's not going to be any Holy Ghost power available to somebody who's just interested in money and the things of this world. Number four key, you want to operate in the power and presence of God and do signs, wonders, and miracles? You got to enter into prayer and supplication, praying in the Holy Ghost. Jude 20, building up yourself in the Holy Ghost. Pray on your most holy faith, praying in the Holy Ghost, patience before the Lord. The price must be paid. Nothing of value comes without a price, friend. Nothing. So you and I have got to spend time in prayer and supplication before the Lord. Number five, the word must be what fills your mind, not the world. Number six, your faith must be in action. Your faith must move. You've got to be doing something for God if you want to operate in the power of God. I'm going to say that again. You've got to be doing something for God if you want to operate in the power of God. Hallelujah. And then the number seventh key, and I've got to hurry, saturation in the anointing. Acts 2:46, they daily continued fasting and praying in the temple with one accord, breaking bread from house to house. Come this week, next week to camp meeting, and get saturated with the power and presence of God. And I guarantee you, it'll turn up the heat and volume in your life. I love you, Pastor Randy Lynn. See you at camp meeting. Till next week, be blessed.
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9: Greetings, friends and new listeners, and welcome to The Sound of Faith. I'm Sharon Knotts, thanking you for joining us today because we know faith comes by hearing and hearing by the Word of God. Today's message by my father, Brother Hardy, is entitled God's Vineyard. I believe this word will do a work in your heart to inspire you to yield to the working of the Holy Spirit in your life, to bring forth much fruit for His glory, because the greatest danger for any Christian is to become barren and unfruitful. And now, God's Vineyard.
10: The good plant brings forth some 30, some 60, and some 100-fold. I believe God's going to require more out of this church. I believe we might be in the 100-fold category. All of the word that He's sowed. I know in 50 years of my ministry, one of the key verses is this fourth verse. Abide in me and don't do anything that will cause me to be separated from you. And I in you, as the branches cannot bear fruit of itself except it abide in the vine. And the word would be better in our language now. Remain in the vine no more than you, except you abide or remain in me. You cannot bring forth the fruit of righteousness and the fruit of the Spirit if you don't remain in Jesus. If you're out in the world, if you're in the flesh, you're not going to bring forth fruit. You're drying up. You're shriveling up. And if you dry up long enough and shrivel up long enough, you will have started a process that cannot be reversed. I want to get some miracle growth for that azalea, but it ain't going to help the dead branches I took out. This looks pretty. I'm happy, but it's only half the size it was last year. Can't afford it. I got to get them branches into church. I got to get that plant in there so he can hear the word and get cleansed. Get that sap running in him. He's my rock, my sword, my shield. He's the wheel in the middle of the wheel. You got to abide in Jesus. The devil's job is to separate you from the vine. And if you were separated from the vine, you will not produce fruit. And God will have to take your branch out. Abide in me and I in you, as the branches cannot bear fruit of itself except it abide in the vine, and no more can you except you abide in me. I am the vine, ye are the branches. He that abideth in me and I in him, the same brings forth fruit, much fruit. For without me you can do nada, zilch, zero, nothing. Sixth verse. If a man abide not in me, he is cast forth as a branch. You're cast forth as a branch. And what happened? And is withered. You're not totally dead while you're in the vine, but when he casts you forth, then you wither. And men gather them and cast them in the fire, and they are burned. Because the branch is no good except to bring forth fruit. It's an unprofitable piece of wood except for fire. If you abide in me and my words abide in you, you shall ask what you will and it shall be done. You're not abiding in the Lord, and if you're not bringing fruit, your prayer's not getting answered. Amen. You know, a calamity comes and you're trying to get a hold of God. God don't hear you because you ain't got no fruit on your vine. God ain't playing church. You might be playing church. God isn't playing church. God's in the business to save souls, and if he didn't spare the angels that sinned, and he didn't spare Sodom and Gomorrah, and he didn't spare Noah's generation, and he didn't spare his choice vine and pleasant plant, Israel and Judah, how shall we escape if we neglect so great a salvation? If we neglect it, you don't come to church, you don't pray, you don't read your Bible. When you do come to church, a lot of you have divisions with your brother and your sister and causing contention. Man, where did that come from? Don't you bring the devil in here in contention. That shows that you're not a fruit bearer. And I might ask the Lord, do you want me to help you remove it? They don't like me, Jesus. I just want the Lord to say, keep it up. Well done, thou good and faithful. Keep it up. A lot of times when I'm preaching and I know it's hot, the Lord says, well done, thou good and faithful servant. Well done. I'm ready. Seventh verse. If you abide in me, if means condition met, result will happen. And my words abide in you, because they're the ones that cleanse you. The word running from Jesus keeps his blood cleansing you. How many say amen? Then whatever you ask. It didn't even say pray, it just said ask. There's a whole bunch of words for prayer, and this one is the one that just means if you just go to your superior and ask him. Because see, if you want a raise, you don't go to your boss and start praying to him, do you? How many does that? Boss, I'm praying. Almighty boss. I got a need. You usually pray before you go to the boss. Amen? And if you're praying because you got fruit on you, you're going to be praying. And you got fruit and you're in Jesus and you, just like Jesus speaking, Father, you told me, ask what I will and it shall be done unto me. Well, here's what I want. Now I'm back to hearing the song, Ain't Nobody Like Jehovah. Ain't nobody like Jehovah. How is the Father glorified? He said, glorify him in body and spirit. That's the means we glorify him. But how do I use my body and spirit to glorify God? How is my Father glorified? Did you read the verse? Herein is my Father glorified, that you should bring forth much fruit. See, God is not satisfied with a little. When you first get saved, a little. But as you go on and he's working on you and purging you and the words are running from Jesus to you, the sap, he's looking for more and more and more and more. You start out, you begin to give 30. And then, man, next year he wants 60. The next year he wants the total amount you can get 100-fold. Yes. This is how my Father is glorified. You bring forth fruit. Because then the world sees God's power and love and grace in your life. They see, especially your friends and family, see the way you were and that what God has done through you. How many say amen? They see the change and they know that it only could take God. They said I was so bad that it would take a miracle. Then when God done it, they can see it's God doing a miracle. How many say amen? Herein, mark it, put a star. I got the yellow outliner, put a red star on the side. Herein is my Father glorified, that you bear much fruit, and so shall you be my disciple. You're not a disciple if you don't bear much fruit. When fruit time comes, God expects fruit on your limb. If some little blights have got on there, he's going to snip them off. Pray when he gets snipping that he stops with something alive. Sister Hardy got out there. She's the snip avenger. And she'd get to clipping and clipping. I said, you can just clip it a little bit. I'm out there looking, and here's the rose bush that tall. When before, it was a climbing rose bush and all over the place. And I'm crying. But after a while, it didn't take far for the sap to come that distance. Out come new shoots. I believe this is springtime and God is pluming his bloom and trimming his limb. Amen. Getting the dead wood out, and I'm looking for the new shoots to come. Yes. Pray with me, God sends him some new shoots. Because I like preparatory messages to help people to grow. I don't like judgment messages, but I know it's got to come. For whom the Lord loveth, he rebuketh and chasteneth every one that are his sons. That's Hebrews. If he loves you, you do wrong, he's going to rebuke you. You keep it up, he's going to chasten you. How many say amen? So that afterwards, what happens? The peaceful fruit of righteousness is brought forth. Now, I have got rid of the hot potato and passed it on to you. What are you going to do with this thing? Isn't the Lord good? He's a gentleman. He gives you a chance to examine yourself. Where are you at? I mean, this is no game. Don't let the devil trick you. Don't let him blind your mind, because your eternal soul depends on whether you're going to do this message. Some people think that God's going to wink at your sins, wink at your unfaithfulness, wink at your unproductiveness, wink at your fruitfulness, and sweep it under the rug. No, he's going to sweep you under the rug. He didn't spare Israel. He didn't spare Sodom and Gomorrah. He didn't spare Noah's day. He didn't spare the angels. They're in chains, waiting for the final judgment. And he didn't spare the temple of God, where his name was supposed to be. All they had was glory in the place where his name was supposed to be. He wasn't there anymore. Wasn't no need anymore. The sacrifice system is not needed anymore. For by one sacrifice has Jesus perfected them that come to him always. And he sat down because his work is finished. The other high priests are standing there every day doing the same thing. But Jesus offered one sacrifice and then sat down on the right hand of the Father. Because salvation is tetelestai. It is finished.
9: Amen. What an insightful message by God's servant, Brother Hardy, God's Vineyard. 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Jesus said, I am the true vine, and my Father is the vine dresser, and you who believe in me are the branches. And like any good farmer, the Father is looking for fruit, good fruit, from every one of us. 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Friends, if you've come to enjoy Sound of Faith programming with its classics by my father, R.G. Hardy, a true prophet of the Lord whose dynamic ministry has spanned six decades, and if you have been inspired by the teachings and exhortations the Lord has given to me, many that have been forged in the fiery trials of faith I endured after a serious back injury in 1992. 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
13: Shalom and welcome to Torah Chai, God's teachings of life from Congregation Zion's Sake, a Messianic Jewish congregation located on the corner of Denby Boulevard and Shields Road in Newport News, Virginia. Our biblical mandate as Jewish believers is to be a light unto the world by sharing Yeshua, Jesus, the Jewish Messiah, to the Jew first, then the nations as prescribed in Romans 1:16, bringing God's plan of salvation to the ends of the earth. We hope you enjoy today's teaching.
14: Nowhere in Southern Africa. Lions, hippos, they walked. They would meet once a month. They all memorized one chapter and then went back to their people and taught that chapter. They didn't have Bibles. We came with four cases of Bibles in the native language, Twerta. And we got to the first meeting, they'd asked me to ordain some of the congregational leaders. And I walk in, I won't say it's a building, but it was a structure. And here's 10 gentlemen beaming, smiling, and they're all wearing tallit.

We need to read the Bible. It's self-explanatory. You don't need discipleship. You need the Holy Spirit and the Word of God. They weren't sullied by Greco-Hellenism, religious doctrine and training. In the purity and simple power of the Word, they read it and did what it said. And that's one of the only communities in Africa that's self-sustaining. All the others needed a big American church to be throwing money at them. That's the only way they can exist. But not when you do it according to God's Word. Because see, when you teach it and you're following God's Word, guess what the people do? They also tithe. Huh. When you trust in God, when you honor Him, His Word, His Son, and His Ruach HaKodesh, you will love and honor His chosen people and your neighbor as yourself. You will honor and respect His truth above all others. You will honor His creation, His racial diversity with respect and dignity. You will understand and engender authentic, genuine, loving relationship that will replace toxic division wherever they exist. It's one word. God. God. But see, He needs willing ambassadors. Those who will speak this message of reconciliation. Those who will walk in the fullness of the Holy Spirit. You know, He could do this on His own. He could just, and it'd be over. You know why He doesn't do that? Because He loves us. I have an almost 2-year-old toddler granddaughter that follows me everywhere. Helped me shovel snow a couple of weeks ago. Wants to sweep, wants to do the dishes. Would it be easier to do it without her? A little bit. But it's that God model. I bring her in and we do this together. Why? Because I love her. He loves you more than you can comprehend. In a tough love, He wants us to do this right. Nowhere did I say tonight it would be easy. Because it's not. Shirley, we've been doing this for 25 years. We gain in headway? Yes. Praise, thank God. Praise the Lord we are. But we're nowhere near where we need to be. Let's rise. Actually, if you want to be so bold, if you want to come down, I'm going to pray. Your free will. 1 John also contains another mystery, a revelation in this. That says we've been given a messianic anointing. And other translations will use Holy Spirit, or it uses a bunch of other words. But the Greek word is chrisma, and it's only found in several scriptures, and it means messianic anointing. It's the root word for charisma. But you only get this messianic anointing if you're living a messianic lifestyle. You with me? You got to do the whole thing or none of it. And let me reiterate this. If this is not a call to perfection, there's not one here that's perfect. Not one but Yeshua. Your flesh, I'm flesh, we fall short every day. The difference is knowing we're falling short and having the conviction to do something about it. That separates us from everyone else on this planet. Father, in Yeshua's name, I'm releasing a fresh messianic anointing upon every person that's here right now, every person that's watching online, and those who will hear this online on the Oasis Network. I'm praying You would infuse this to them, that they can truly be Your ambassador with a message of reconciliation that tear down the walls of division and separation between black, white, Jew and Gentile, Asian, Hispanic, indigenous.

0: Jesus, that we may truly be the one new humanity that your Son died for. Father, forgive us. Forgive us for religious haughtiness and arrogance of doctrines. Forgive us for the humanness of saying we can do this better than what your word says. Forgive us, God. But Father, tonight I'm praying you to restore us. Father, I'm praying for a fresh, profound release of the Ruach HaKodesh of the Holy Spirit. A double portion outpouring, oh God, that would flow over them as the oil flew over Aaron's beard. Release your anointing horn in heaven, Abba Father, and let it pour this evening. Let it pour and set apart. Let it pour and sanctify. Let it pour. And let the infusion of that oil, the gifts of the Spirit, powerfully begin manifesting in every one of your children. Father, let us stop searching for signs and wonders, and let us start living signs and wonders. May every day of our life be one of supernatural, divine moves of your Holy Spirit. Father, give us the boldness to pray in the store, to pray in Walmart, to pray in school, to pray in the streets. Give us, oh God, the boldness to say that there is, to proclaim there is a God in Israel. And his Son is Yeshua. And he has a plan for your life. And Father, let the world see what we're doing here right now as a sign that it's life from the dead. Father, may we be fertile ground to receive this fresh infilling of the Ruach, this fresh anointing, this messianic anointing, this chrisma. That as we demonstrate the power, oh God, they will flock to you. They will come to you. And Father, we're praying for the salvation of Israel, the land and the people. May our people say, Baruch haba b'shem Adonai. God, let them see the life, the power of the Ruach. In Yeshua's mighty name we pray. One of our Jewish sisters that moved a number of years ago got melancholy. And she shared with me, she said, hey, I went down to the, I'm not going to say it, in this area you know who it is, but it's one of our non-Messianic synagogues in the area. And it's the first time she directly heard the voice of the Lord. And the Siddurs are out, and the Lord told her to look around. She looked around. He said, what do you see? She said, nothing. He said, look, what do you see? And she told him, they're dead. They're spiritually dead. They're spiritually dead. There's no life. There's no Ruach. That's a revelation. That should burn in our hearts. I don't want to see one of our people lost. Not one. God desires, he said he desires that not one person be lost. Does that mean everyone's going to get saved in the end? No, it doesn't. But we got to try. Father, in Yeshua's name, I just thank you for this profound move of your Ruach. And Father, may it not be fleeting, but let it get deeply rooted within us. to bring about transformation, to be your ambassador, demonstrating the power, the dunamis resurrection power. Oh God, may we move as a fluid body of one mind and one accord, as it is in heaven. Diverse yet one, equally saved by the blood of Yeshua. We thank you, Abba Father, that right here, this is Joseph's coat of many colors. It's what you've desired from the very beginning. Whew. Oh God, we thank you. We thank you, Abba Father, for such a time as this. In Yeshua's mighty name we pray. Amen and amen. Go in peace and be an ambassador. Shabbat Shalom.
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0: This is Pastor Terry Bates, and I want to say thank you for joining us for today's broadcast of Discover Faith. I'm excited about the message I'll be sharing with you, and I want to encourage you to call a neighbor or a friend and tell them to tune into the broadcast as well. 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So be sure and have your pen and paper ready so you can write down the address. Now get your Bible and get ready for today's message from one of our recent services at Faith Church in Oklahoma City. I'm going to start with a question today. Who are the half-dead today? Who are the half-dead people today? Now, I looked up this term half-dead, and I began to research it a little bit to see if I was on the same page and thought process, and I discovered that this term half-dead has many applications. It can apply to someone physically or financially, emotionally, relationally, or spiritually, so it's broad in its scope. But it basically is defined as this: a person or a thing, like an organization, or it could be a plant, in a state of extreme exhaustion or weakness, seriously wounded, almost dead, listless, even lifeless, and or on their last breath. Now, I want you to think about some things that you've seen that look like they were half dead. Maybe you've seen a plant that was out on your back patio that you neglected and didn't take good care of. Or maybe you went to buy plants at one of the places around here and you didn't want to buy any of them because they all looked like they were half dead, and you didn't want to take the time or invest the energy or the money in something that you didn't know what the survival rate might be. Maybe you've seen people in their marriages and they've been strained for a long period of time and it didn't look like they were going to make it. And you looked at that marriage relationship and said, man, it's like it's half dead. It's like it's on its last breath. Maybe you've looked at somebody who drove a car and they pulled into the parking lot and you heard, you said, that car is on its last breath. I don't know if it's going to make it. Well, that concept applies to people. There are people who are on their last breath. There are people who are seriously wounded. There are people who are in a state of extreme exhaustion or weakness. Now, before I talk about those people, let me talk about us. Because the reality is that before any of us met Christ, we were the half-dead. In fact, the term BC, I use it to mean before Christ. We were the half-deads. We were physically alive according to the scriptures, but we were spiritually dead in our trespasses and in our sins. I mean, we looked like we had it all together. Went to work. We played ball games. We engaged with other people. We ate meals with them. On a physical, natural perspective, we looked like things were okay. But on the inside, the Bible says that we were dead men on the inside. We were spiritually dead, trapped in our sins, and not alive at all. Let me paint this picture for you a little clearer, because this is what we looked like before Jesus came into our life. Ephesians chapter 2 says, and you he made alive who were dead in trespasses and sins, in which you once walked according to the course of this world, according to the prince of the power of the air, the spirit who now works in the sons of disobedience, among whom also we all, hear that? We all once conducted ourselves in the lust of our flesh, fulfilling the desires of our flesh and of our mind, and were by nature the children of wrath, just like all those others. But God, somebody say amen. But God, who is rich in mercy, because of his great love with which he loved us, even when we were dead in trespasses, made us alive together with Christ, for by grace you have been saved. Can somebody say amen? Amen. Now, I don't want you to dwell on it too long, but can you look back just a little bit long enough to remember what you looked like when you were half dead? I mean, you put on the face and looked like you were alive and all was well, but on the inside, you were a dead man on the inside. You were dead. But Christ came into your life through his great mercy and made you alive. Colossians says it like this: and you being dead in your trespasses and the uncircumcision of your flesh, he has made alive together with him, having forgiven you all trespasses. Hallelujah. Having forgiven you all. Everybody say all. All trespasses. Having wiped out the handwriting of requirements that was against us, which was contrary to us. And he has taken it out of the way, having nailed it to the cross. If I can illustrate that for you, it's like he took every one of our past, every one of our sins, every one of our failures, he balled them up in a big ball, and when they were nailing his hands to the cross, they were nailing our sins, our failures, our past to the cross. And Jesus therefore says, if any man come to me, he will be a new creature. Old things have passed away, and behold, all things have become new. You get a clean slate. You get a new beginning. Everything, every mistake, every embarrassing moment of your life, he has forgiven it. And in doing so, he disarmed principalities and powers. What do you mean he disarmed them? Because they don't have any weapons to use against you. He can't come up to you and say, remember when? Say, nope, Jesus nailed it to the cross. See, according to the way the scripture works and the teaching, when a man commits a transgression, he has to pay a fine. He has to pay a penalty for his sin. He has to pay a payment. So in other words, if you took all of our sins that had not been paid for at the cross, if you took all of our sins, there was a debt that had to be paid. The Bible says the wages of sin is death. Not talking about just physical death, talking about a spiritual death, separation from God for eternity. So there's a payday. You have to pay for your sins. You have to pay for your bad choices. You have to pay for all those shameful moments in your life. But when Jesus went to the cross, he took all those sins and he put them on the cross and he put a notice on there, paid in full. There is no debt to be paid against these charges. I paid them all with my own precious blood. So when the devil says, you're going to pay for that, you can look back at him and say, no, it's already been paid for by the blood of Jesus Christ that cleanses us from all unrighteousness. He disarmed principalities and powers. He made public spectacle of them, triumphing over them in it. I got to hurry. You can be a person that's half dead or on their last breath. You can have a marriage that seems to be half dead on its last breath. You can have a business that's about to close and be on its last breath or half dead. A church, a ministry that could be struggling, could be half dead or in its last breath. All kinds of ways to apply this concept. But today, I'm trying to focus in on rescuing half dead people. So read it again, only with our focus on people, people who are in a state of extreme exhaustion or weakness, seriously wounded, almost dead, listless, lifeless, and on their last breath. How do we rescue these people? I'm glad you asked that question. Thank you. Number one, you have to identify the people around you that are half dead. That means we're going to have to slow down a little bit. We're in a rat race. We're getting from point A to point B as fast as we can. And anybody in our way, we're going to dodge them, move around them. We don't have time for this stuff. But if we're going to help people who are half dead, we're going to have to slow down and pay attention. We're going to have to see the people. We can't be rushing by like the priest who says, oh, I'm sorry to see that, but I'm on my way to church right now. Can't help you out. Or the Levite, who's also a helper in the temple, comes by and sees him and says, boy, that's a shame. Boy, you really look like you got messed up. You got jacked up bad last night, man. But I can't help you because I'm on my way. I'm too busy for you. See, if we're going to help hurting people, we're going to have to slow down a little bit. We're going to have to take some time to observe and be aware of the people around us and the struggles and the hurts and the pains that they find themselves in. How do you do that? You start, number one, by listening to the people around you. See, the story says that they came to a man who was half dead. How do they know he wasn't just dead? Because they got close enough to hear him moaning, oh, help, somebody help. Or maybe with his last breath, see, you're rushing by. You can't hear that. You're in a hurry. You can't hear that. You can see that, but you can't hear that. And when we slow down, we begin to hear the cries of people. And when we say, how are you doing? They might be saying, I'm having a tough day. And if we're in a hurry, we say, well, sorry about that. I got to hurry. I'll see you later. Instead of slowing down and saying, wow, is there anything I can pray with you about? Would you like to talk to somebody about it? I mean, maybe we just need to slow down and listen. Because half-dead people will make some kind of a sound. It may be weak. It may be soft. It may be subtle. But it will be there. It may be so slight in some cases that you have to get your ear so close to their mouth just to see if they're breathing or not. Look around you. I'm not talking about here, but look around your world in particularly. And think about the people that come to your job or live next door to you or you interact with in some way. And they look fine on the outside. They're putting on a show. They're putting on their clothes. They're putting on the smile. But when you really listen, you get the sense that they're barely breathing. When you listen to those voices, number two, you need to discern those voices. You need to distinguish those sounds and those messages that you hear, because sometimes the sound will be deceptive. Sometimes you will get the wrong message if you're not careful. Because people who are in pain, people who are in trauma, people who have been terrorized, sometimes they don't gently ask for help. Sometimes they're balled up into a little ball of hurt and pain. And when you approach them, they're not sure if you're there to attack them or hurt them more, or if you're there to help them. A child that's been molested, a woman that's been raped, some calamities happen, somebody that's been beat up, a senior citizen, a senior adult that's been mugged on the way back to their car, balled up on the side of the road. They don't know when you approach them, they'll jerk back because they're not sure. Are you there to do more hurt? Somebody that's been taken hostage and rescued from a dilemma situation. They may express anger. They may express great pain. They may express great suspicion about you. So sometimes you have to discern what's going on in that person's life. Maybe it's better for me to hold my distance for a minute and go slower with this process rather than to touch them, because they may not be ready for somebody to touch them just yet because they're hurting and traumatized and terrorized. You need to be thinking, how can I actually help this wounded person?
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0: Welcome to More Life Now, the radio outreach dedicated to helping you receive more of the abundant life God has given us. Today, Keith Moore is teaching from the Word of God, a message from the series, Exceeding Growing Faith. 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
1: But where'd this feeling come from? I was doing so good, and then all at once, I just feel yucky. Well, don't be a baby. Just because you feel yucky doesn't mean you have to think yucky, or talk yucky, or act yucky. Spiritual people can feel yucky and shout hallelujah. Now we're getting somewhere. Spiritual people can feel draggy but override their flesh. They can feel so weak, but they stand up and let the weak say,
2: I am strong.
1: What you're doing is you're refusing to take that feeling and thought, and you are opposing it with the Word of God. What do you do? Come on, read the verse. What do you do? Casting down. Cast is a strong word. It's not you took it off the shelf and you laid it somewhere else. Cast is akin to throw or knock. I like the word slap. You ever wanted to slap something? I saw a lot of head nodding through the crowd. Well, don't slap people. Flesh and blood ain't your problem. It may seem like it is. What's the problem? The problem's the stuff coming from the enemy. And what if our parents had done this when the devil came and said, nah, to Adam and Eve, you won't really die. No. God knows. You eat this fruit, you'll be like him. What if Eve had backed up and said, what? What did you say?
3: Yeah.
1: You calling God a liar? Is that right? When the enemy brings things to you that directly contradicts the good word of God, a thought that tries to push itself on top of one of God's thoughts, you need to get sassy. You need to brace up on the inside, and you need to slap that thought down. You need to slap it down. You may not be healed. Bah! Say what? Say, you may not get your money. Ha! Bah! You may not be able to work. So what? What? Casting down, knocking down, slapping down. Hallelujah. Because these thoughts are persistent. They are persistent. They will come sometimes scores of times a day, and you better slap it down every time it comes and not let it start taking any root in you. Slap it down. Why don't you just kill yourself and end it all? Slap it down. Don't you sit there and think that. What if you don't make it? He always causes me to triumph.
4: Yes, he does.
1: Is that right?
2: Yes.
1: He takes care of me. He supplies all my needs according to his riches and glory by Christ Jesus. With long life, he'll satisfy me. Show me his salvation. That's God's thoughts. Keep them in your mind. Keep them in your mouth. What do you say? Casting down imaginations and every high thing that exalts itself against the knowledge of God. Can you see this struggle? What God said, what the enemy said. Encapsulated in these thoughts. And these feelings. And it's up to us which one we choose. That we're going to listen to, that we're going to believe, that we're going to meditate, that we're going to talk, that we're going to act on. Casting down. Knocking down, slapping down these imaginations and every high thing that exalts itself against the knowledge of God, bringing into captivity. The thoughts matter. Every thought to the obedience of Christ. I was preaching on some of these things some years ago, and a guy came up afterwards and he said, Brother Keith, I know what it is. I said, what? He said, every mind needs a bouncer at the door. Maybe he spent some time in the clubs. I don't know. But he's right. Is that right? When the thought comes, you need to go, shh. Huh? Who are you? How do you know who to let in? I'm talking about letting into your mind. How do you know who gets in?
3: The Word of God. The Word of God.
1: Philippians. Go to Philippians. I'm going to give you who's on the list. Okay. I'm going to give you who's on the list. And if they're not on the list, come on, give me the answer. If they're not on the list, they don't get in. You don't get in. And they say, yeah, but I always get in. Everybody lets me in. You go, I don't care. You don't get in here. You ain't on the list. Philippians 4 and 4. 4:4. Rejoice in the Lord when you feel like it.
4: No. Always.
1: And again, when it's convenient.
4: No.
1: What?
4: Always.
1: Do you always feel like rejoicing?
4: No.
1: No, you don't. You're supposed to rejoice when you don't feel like rejoicing?
5: Yes, that's right.
3: Right?
5: Yeah.
1: That was three nods and a right. I said, are you supposed to rejoice even when you don't feel like rejoicing? Are you supposed to rejoice? This is the faith life. You don't live by your feelings. Rejoice in the Lord always. Again, I say rejoice. Keep going. Let your moderation, that word means sweet reasonableness. The Bible does not say all things in moderation. That's a fabrication. Bible don't say that. Somebody's gears are going. The Lord's at hand. Verse 6. Be careful for how much? That means worried, fret, for what?
4: Nothing.
1: Are we to take this seriously?
4: Yes.
1: Is it possible to live day after day and you're not worried about anything?
4: Yes.
1: Is it possible?
4: Yes, it is.
1: If you obey the Bible. What do you do instead of not worry? In everything, by prayer and supplication, with thanksgiving, let your requests be made known to God. And you don't have to tell Him 500 times. He knew it before you asked Him. And the big thing is to ask in faith. Believing it's His will, believing He heard it, believe you receive. Verse 7. And the peace of God, which passes all understanding. That means everything around you should indicate you should be distracted and worried out of your head, but you're not. You got peace. Of the people in your shape have given up, have lost their mind, have done all the kind of stuff, but not you. You got peace. And it's unreasonable peace to folks that are looking on from the outside. It passes understanding. And it will keep. That word involves the idea of guarding. It'll keep and guard and sustain your heart and your mind through Christ Jesus. Man, with His peace and His Spirit, you can make it through anything. Anything. And not just survive, you can overcome. And at the end, thrive and come out better than you ever were.
4: Yes.
1: It's possible.
3: Amen.
1: Verse 8. Finally, brethren, when you do this, here's the list.
4: Come on.
1: Whatever things are true. Whatever things are honest. Whatever things are just. Whatever things are pure, whatever things are lovely, whatever things are good report, if there be any virtue, if there be any praise,
3: think on
1: these things. The Bible tells you what to think on. So here comes a knock at the door. Who are you? I'm not true. You can't come in. What? Huh? Who are you? I'm a bad report. Oh, no, no, no. No. See, you got to be a good report. To get in here, you got to be a good report. Is that right? No, you get on out of here. You go. No, you ain't coming in.
5: Amen.
1: You're not coming in. Huh?
6: That's right.
1: Who are you? I'm ugly. Oh, no. No, see? It's got to be lovely. Lovely. Ugly. You ain't in. You don't get in. No, no. I'm reading the list.
6: Yeah. Amen.
1: Oh, friend, if we would take this seriously, it would change our lives. It'll change our lives. The scripture said, don't give place to the devil.
6: That's right.
1: And so many folks are waiting for something with horns and a pitchfork to resist. But he's subtle.
6: That's right.
1: In fact, he transforms himself into a being of light. And so he never comes as the devil.
6: Right.
1: Never. He's crafty. He's tricky.
7: Yes.
1: So he brings thoughts. He brings feelings. And the thing that is always consistent about them is they always, somewhere, somehow, they contradict what the Lord said. They contradict, which is why you need to read your chapter. Is that right? Every day you need to come to church. Why? Feed and fill your spirit with the Word of God so that you know His will, you know His revelation, His words. How did Jesus resist the devil in the wilderness? He brought him thoughts. He even quoted some scriptures, didn't he? Why? But the Lord quoted scripture back to him and did not receive it. In other words, see, I ain't taking that. I'm not taking that. I'm not believing that. I'm not listening to that. I'm not acting on that. It is written. It is also written. Hallelujah. And that's what kept him safe and how he overcame every attack and came out, the Bible said, in the power of the Spirit. Hallelujah. And that's when the miracles started happening. Oh, glory to God. And as soon as you and I quit listening to these wrong thoughts and feelings and slap them down and cast them down and resist it with the Word of God, we'll begin to see miracles. We'll begin to see provision and the blessing, exactly what we need. Do you believe it?
0: And that concludes today's message by Brother Keith Moore. If you would like a free copy of today's teaching from the series Exceeding Growing Faith, you may call More Life Ministries at 417-334-9233. That's 417-334-9233. Just mention that you heard this message on the radio. 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
2: So anyway, I finished the treadmill test, and then he got this long printout, and he started looking at it and going through this thing. And when he got to the 12-minute and 53-second spot, he started grunting, and boy, looked at me. And then he got this piece of paper and wrote down here. He says, now you go to this person. I've got an appointment scheduled. You don't go back to the office. You go over there. You got a serious heart problem, and we're going to put you in the hospital, and we might do open heart surgery on you before the day's over. And it took me just a few seconds to sit there and listen to this guy, because I didn't feel a thing. Everything was fine. And I mean, for maybe 10 seconds or something, I just looked at him and I said, that's a lie. And he just looked at me. I guess he wasn't used to people calling him a liar. And I said, that's a lie. I said, you look at that thing and tell me that that says I got a serious heart problem. He started backing up and he said, well, it doesn't say you have it. It's just there was a little anomaly. And of course, he didn't even mention that the things were falling off of my chest. I think that could have made a difference. He never even thought about that. He just said, you got a serious heart problem. And I said, you told me I had a serious heart problem. He says, well, you know, everybody's heart's a little different. It might be okay. I think we ought to go get it checked. And I said, that's not what you told me. You lied to me. And I got on this guy's case and started telling him, how dare you tell me I got a serious heart problem? And he just tore this piece of paper up and said, leave. And he kicked me out of his office. And did you know, on the way back to my office, there was on a hill, there was a woman's car who died on her, and it was blocking traffic. And I got out and by myself pushed her car up the hill and around the corner to get it out of traffic. And I thought, that's pretty good for a guy with a serious heart problem. And anyway, I've got a doctor on my board, and I went to Shreveport, and he did a EKG, or I don't know what they call it, but he did a test on me where they put a dye in you and then do all of these things. And he said, I had the heart of a 17-year-old. And then he told me, he says, don't ever, ever accept one of those treadmill tests. They're wrong as often as they're right. He says they're over 50% wrong. And yet most people, if a doctor was to tell you something, you would just fold like a $2 suitcase. But did you know the difference was I'd been meditating in the Word, and I knew what the Word said about me. And what I believed was more real to me than what somebody was telling me. And, you know, I've hesitated to say these things because I don't want your unbelief. But now I'm on the other side of this, so I'm going to give you a testimony of what just happened to me 2 years ago. I moved over here, and there's a little hill in between me and my house. And I walked over here, and then on the way back, it is that steep. It is very, very steep. It's probably a 30-40% grade, and I got winded, and I just refused to quit walking. And so I pushed myself until I literally just fell on the ground. And I mean, I thought my heart was coming out of my chest. And for a couple of months, I couldn't walk from here to the front row without being out of breath. And I mean, I had pain. My hands were going numb, pain down both arms, which I didn't go to a doctor and check it out. But I can guarantee you, I've dealt with a lot of people, and that's signs of a heart attack or of a blockage or something. And if I'd have gone to the doctor, they'd have done surgery on me. And you know what? I just stood and believed God. And I'm now up to walking. This week I've walked 7 miles one day. I walk 4 miles an hour pace, which is a pretty good pace. I'm back. All of the symptoms are gone. I haven't said anything to anybody for 2 years because I didn't want to hear your unbelief. But you know what? I stood and believed God because I see that I have this power on the inside of me. And I've overcome all that stuff. And I'm not against doctors. If it wasn't for doctors, all the Christians would be dead because they certainly hadn't been believing God. But I'm saying, I'm not against you. If you want to go to a doctor and get them to cut your chest open and go through all that stuff, have at it. But don't criticize me for believing God. And God has healed me, and I'm totally over it. Amen. I am healthy to the max. So I'm just saying, you got to not only get this information, but you got to meditate on it until what you see in the Word and what you see in your heart is more real to you than what you see with your physical eyes. And this is where the vast majority of Christians miss it. Most Christians know more than what they believe. Like Jeremy was talking about getting equipped. And then I was talking to him back there in the green room. I said, I could just see him standing there with all this equipment looking great, but then not using it. That's what a lot of Christians do. They've got all of this equipment, but they aren't using it. They're more in touch with their feelings. And so I'm just encouraging. I believe God has done some great things here this week. But man, you are a brand new person. I wanted to get into Romans chapter 7, but let me just summarize the first four verses. He talks about marriage. He compares this to marriage, and he says, the only way to get out of being married to an old man is to have the old man die. And he's using this to illustrate what he taught in the sixth chapter, that your old man is dead. And he says, if a woman goes out and marries another person while her first husband is still alive, then she's called an adulteress. And what it's saying is, if you had two natures, then you would be living in spiritual adultery. You can't marry Jesus until that old man dies. And that old man is dead and gone, and there is no dual nature on the inside of you. And man, I wish I had time to get into Romans chapter 7, the end of part of it, but anyway, you are a brand new person. You've got to see it. You've not only got to see it intellectually, but you got to see it in your heart and get to where it dominates and controls you. So, brothers, I want to encourage you to believe that God brought you here for something special. He spoke special things to you. We have seen hundreds of people's lives miraculously touched. You've got information now that you didn't have before, but for it to really cause freedom in your life, you're going to have to take the Word and meditate on it. And it's going to have to get to where it is more real to you than what you can see, taste, hear, smell, or feel. And I think it was Jeremy that brought this out, that Jesus could do no mighty work in his hometown except that he laid his hand on a few people because of their unbelief. When you go back home, you're going to be changed. But did you know what? You got the same body. You're going to look the same. And you're going to have family, friends, co-workers treat you like you're the same. You will have circumstances try and treat you like the same. You got to recognize it. You've changed. And it'll take time. And you can't demand other people to just immediately accept that you've changed because you've tried to change before. You probably told them you changed before and it didn't work. You don't go in and demand people to accept that you're a brand new person. You need to prove it. But you need to see yourself regardless of what family, friends, co-workers say about you, circumstances. You may go back and have the same financial problems that you have. You may have the same physical problems, same relational problems, but you've changed on the inside. All of us who are born again are changed, and many of you have seen it, got a glimpse of it. Now you're going to have to convince yourself and get to a place that you don't waver. You're going to act like this new person regardless of what anybody says about you. And regardless of any failures that you have, because this is a process. And I can promise you, you won't just go back and never make another mistake. You will make some mistakes. You know, if you're a type of person that swore and used profanity, you can get delivered. Sometimes people get delivered of that instantly because it was demonic. You can get delivered of a demon and instantly be over it. But with most people, it's not, it's inspired by the devil, but it's carnal. It's your flesh. You have taught yourself how to do this. And if it's the flesh you're dealing with, you can't cast the flesh out. You have to just work with it and deal with it. So some of you may have some instantaneous things if you were totally demon-possessed and set free. But with majority of us, it's just the flesh we're dealing with, and you may make mistakes and have some problems along the way. But man, it's true that in the Spirit you're totally free, and as quickly as you can renew your mind, you can begin to start walking in this freedom. Isn't that good? Man, I believe that this is going to be life-changing for many of you. And we may never meet again. I may never hear about it in this life. But when we get to heaven, you can come by my mansion and tell me about what God did during this meeting. Amen. And I'd love to hear the full story. Praise God. Amen. Thank you, Jesus. So let's stand up. Let me pray for you. Father, we are just so thankful for everything that you've done for us. We pray that you give us a heart to understand, eyes to see. Luke 24:45, then opened he their understanding that they might understand the scriptures. Father, we are praying that you open up our heart. And I know that there's been many people's lives changed. I know that you've done great things. People have been healed and delivered of things. Father, we thank you for it. But we pray that that revelation of what's happened becomes real in us, that it gets solidified in us so that Satan is not able to steal this word from us. Father, I pray that you give us eyes to see, as Jeremy was talking about with Saul, that we would just become another man. We would become the new man that you've made us. Father, give men the ability to go home and humble themselves and apologize for the way that they've done and say that they're a new man. Father, I pray that you give us favor. Thank you, just like Todd shared last night, that his wife was already born again when he came back. Father, I pray that people, when they get back, that their wife has been changed while they were gone, that they'll be receptive. Father, we just believe that the things that you've done here are not going to be temporary, but they will be permanent. That you'll help us to totally readjust our thinking. That we will leave this place walking like the changed man that we really are. Thank you, Jesus. And Father, we thank you. And I know that Satan will throw things at us, trying to get us to back up and take our attention off of you. But just like Peter, Father, I pray that we keep our focus on Jesus. We walk on top of every circumstance that comes against us, and we are not going to sink. We are looking unto Jesus, the author and the finisher of our faith, and what you've done for us. So, Father, we just receive it. We solidify it. We cement these things in our life, and we believe that, Father, it's never going to be the same.
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weapons that is formed against you shall prosper. Every tongue that shall rise against you in judgment, you shall show to be wrong. Now, I wasn't sitting there puffed up. As a matter of fact, I was praying for them because I loved them. The love of God and the peace of God was on me. I felt for them. I was praying for their salvation. It could have been all just for those people's salvation. Amen. Glory to God. And so he said, this case is over. Boom, Chip, you win the case. That's all he said. Went out and here's all the television. How you never won? You're the first one. And all I said was, love never fails. Now, you're not hearing me. Love never fails. I say it again. But Chip, you were talking about your breastplate of righteousness. Do you realize there's a breastplate of love and faith? 1 Thessalonians 5:8. Let's read it. But let us who are of the day be sober. Oh, come on, somebody. Putting on the, why breastplate? Because it's defense. It's protection. We do have armor of offense. We do have authority. We do have the sword of the Spirit to come offensively at our, but we have defensive, and you need the defensive. You must have the defensive. But let us be sober, putting on the breastplate of faith. God's not a liar. When I see faith, you know what I say? God's not a liar. And his word doesn't lie. And according to 1 Peter 2:24, by his stripes I was healed. That's called putting it on. Are y'all seeing what I'm doing? That's called putting it on. If there's not here to hear, you're not putting it on. Voice activated. Very good.

year could not get in. I mean, terrible things happened, and it could not get in. Could not penetrate the armor of God. How many of God's people today, are we really ready? God's coming back for a glorious champion church. That means a church that's wearing his armor to where lies and fears don't affect them. Haters don't affect them. Haters are their motivators because they love. They have the breastplate. There's got to be something bouncing. There's too much catching and absorbing and hitting. This is the year that all stops. Now, some are going to hear, all are going to hear this in here, but some are going to mix this with faith. Good for you. I want it to be all of you, but I don't control that, and I can't. But some of you are going to continue to battle people, and you may even talk about your armor right after that, but it's still in your heart, and you're battling people. That armor is ineffective. It's not on. It's based on belief. It's based on faith, and it's based on God is not a liar, and neither is his word. And what does his word say? Love them. Love them. It's not them. Amen? Are y'all getting anything? Yes. Breastplate is a weapon of defense and protection. God knew we needed this. 2 Corinthians 10, 4 through 6. This is good stuff. But we're done. We're almost done. Don't forget it. For the weapons of our warfare are not carnal. Okay, so it doesn't say we don't have weapons, but it says they're not carnal, but they are mighty. Ha ha. Our weapons are mighty in God for pulling down strongholds, casting down arguments, and every high thing that exalts itself against the knowledge of God. The knowledge of God is the armor of God and the righteousness of God, the love of God and the faith of God. Bringing every thought into captivity to the obedience of Christ. When you have your armor on, you bring that into captivity. Glory to God. And if it wasn't for the blood, we would have no righteousness. It was because of the blood. If there was no blood, there'd be no righteousness, no breastplate, no protection. When that blood was poured out, man, it overcomes the enemy when it's applied by faith. Revelations 12:11, y'all know it. And they overcame him by the blood of the Lamb and by the word of their testimony, and they loved not their lives unto the death. So make much of the blood, and the blood will make much of you. Put on the whole armor of God so that you shall not live a life of deception and fulfill God's plan. And as I was studying, the Lord gave me this short little locker room talk that I want to share with you. He said, this is the year. He said, I've already told you that. This is the year. So get ready. He said, be ready. He said, be in position and don't miss out. It's here, a new thing, a greater thing than ever before. Have your armor on. Keep applying the blood. You have my righteousness, saith the Lord. So rejoice and live victoriously. Do you know how to put it on? Did I explain it? If I didn't, I don't want you to leave without knowing how to put it on. You speak it. You believe it. First of all, God is not a liar. He's not a failure, and he's not a liar. Second of all, I'm not a failure. Are y'all with me on it? You agree or no? Come on, you need to agree. You can't sit there like a stone face. Do you agree or not? Give me something, okay? And he did not intend for the church to be a failure, right? Now, did he give us armor? Why? Who are we fighting? What is the only tool the enemy has? Deception. Deception. He's already been defeated. The only tool he has is to deceive. But God's given us what? Armor. But before we get to the armor, if you've got a people problem, this fight is not against flesh and blood. Are y'all with me? This is a quick review. My fight was not against them in there, in that courtroom. My fight was against these spirits that were trying to stop this ministry and other things from happening. Great things from happening. Same with you right now. Gosh, if I wouldn't have went in there with that armor on. Thank you, Mama. Thank you, Holy Spirit. And I can honestly say, maybe if I did, it's just a day or two. But in all those years, I always say, no weapons went against me. I believe it. I believe he's not a liar. I believe the word is the truth. I believe. Therefore, the Bible is for those who do believe.
And I believe.

0: I'm a believer.
1: And if it's true, why wouldn't I want to get in that word and gird up? Gird up that word. Be established in my covenant. And I'm telling you, from now on, fiery darts and lies and deception will bounce right off of me. Lies will bounce right off of me. Hate, people talking. I don't like this about, I don't want, you're not doing this enough. You should be doing this more in the church. You're not the Holy Spirit. I can't imagine why God would tell somebody, now I want you to go in and judge a sermon. I want you to judge on what he says and what he's not saying. Because these other churches are doing it. Mom, I sat next to Mom and Richard Roberts one time. And, who was that guy? He wrote Beta Satan. John Bevere. And John Bevere was giving his testimony of what happened. About what he did in his church. And how it changed his ministry. And it was, you know how he is. He's a great speaker. And I'm like, I'm doing it. And I came out of there and I go, so we go to dinner. And I said, I'm doing that. And Mama goes, whoa, whoa, whoa, whoa, whoa. She said, that's what the Lord told him. Now, you can pray about that and seek God about that. And if that's what he wants for you, then okay. And that's how he got the message to you. Y'all understand what I'm saying? But see, I'm telling you, thank God I don't have to live a life of worry or what people think or hate. And they have. You can't stop that from people. But I get to live free because I'm led by the Holy Spirit. And if you hadn't got it yet from Mom, this church in the last days is going to be led by the Holy Spirit. And that means we're going to be training some warriors in here. That means there's gonna be some warriors clanking out of here. Clank, clank, clank, clank, clank. Amen? We're not playing around with this. How come this happens to me? That's because you're listening to a liar. That's not who you are. It always happens to me. I'm not trying to make fun of you. I've lived that. I've said that. We all have said that. But you're a champion for Christ. And when Paul wrote that in that prison, it was like I was sitting right next to him, looking over his shoulder. I'm not kidding you. This is how real it became to me. It was like I was sitting over his shoulder. Oh, Paul, oh, Paul. Oh, my gosh. This is big. I know. This is big. We can't not have this. I know. Oh, the winning streak begins. I love you guys. Anytime I say anything that's like that or pushy or whatever, Lord, everything I say is because I love you. There's no question I love you. There's not anybody in here who I don't love and care about. I have the grace of God. I have that pastor anointing in me, and it came in me and on me, and I care and love my sheep. Don't sit there and listen to the deceiver. He doesn't spend time with me. Don't sit there and listen to that. I love every one of you. I go to battle for you every day. And so does Pastor Candace. She really goes to battle for you. Not that I don't, but she's always ahead of me. She's getting the first kills and the first whacks. We spend most of our time doing that. So you're going to a place where you're loved. And when you're loved, you're going to be trained. Amen?
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2: Thank you for being with me this Friday. This is Jeannie Alcott. I have some great news for you. Whatever has gone wrong can be set right. I know there are times you may feel that you are sitting in a difficulty that prevents you from getting a victory. You just can't seem to get movement on your desire. But in your spirit, you're not willing to draw back. You're tired, but not too tired to go on, because you know when you do, God will help you mobilize the forces that can help you. Well, if we could just see what happens in the spiritual realm when we refuse to become immobile. We refuse to draw back and stay there. Our faith in God causes the good forces to mobilize in our behalf. When something has set back what you need to happen, get mobilized. It won't be permanent, because you announce, "You shall return." What has been set back will be set right. Yes, when you get mobilized in your faith and you announce that you're returning, then what has been set back can be set right. One of the greatest stories of this happening in history is the one that happened in the Philippines during World War II. The man MacArthur was the commanding general of the army troops in the South Pacific fighting the enemy. So much devastation had taken place as the opposing forces overpowered the American and Filipino troops. They were surrounded, so they were stranded without supplies or reinforcements. Because of that, in March 1942, the President of the United States ordered MacArthur and his family to evacuate so he would not be captured and therefore would be able to continue the fight against the enemy. He didn't want to go, but he had to obey orders. So at night, he and his family and a few officers were evacuated on PT boats and eventually made it to Australia. During that time, he made the famous speech, "I came through and I shall return." That promise became the words that helped to mobilize the hope and resilience of the troops. He would not allow that drawback to cause him to draw back from fighting. Just because you have experienced a drawback, don't stop fighting spiritually. It's a human drawback, not a spiritual one. Keep that in your heart and mind all the time. When you have a drawback because of events coming against you or the conditions, it's just a human drawback, not a spiritual one. You are not defeated. You shall return and set it right. You will have victory. General MacArthur never viewed defeat as a possibility. Sometime after this, he would give another speech, and in it he would say that it was certain they would have victory, and it would be decisive by the help of God. They would bring redemption to the people in the South Pacific. So over the time he was waiting to return, he mobilized the right kind of support. He had careful planning and strategy. His every thought was waiting until the time he could return and get victory. That is the mindset we must have. We don't view it as a defeat, but just a time when we're waiting until we return. Every thought we have is just waiting until the time we return in victory. So you have to announce to yourself and to the spirit forces, "I shall return." Announce it. Then during the time that you're waiting for your victory, keep mobilizing what builds you up and gives you strength and power. Get into the Word of God in a deeper way. Your prayers become more personal when you talk to Him. You depend on the Holy Spirit to guide you and reveal secrets to you. You're mobilizing. You have announced that you shall return, and you will. Just as MacArthur, you believe it will be decisive. By God's help, you will have victory in that area of your life. Let me tell you, the day came when MacArthur set foot back in the Philippines and he said, "I have returned." He began a major campaign to fight the enemy forces, and the people in the South Pacific were liberated. On September 2, 1945, he officially accepted the surrender from the enemy and oversaw the occupation of the country. He set right what had been damaged in their economy and politics and in social changes. He had returned. Oh, someday, after you have announced that you shall return and see things set right, you will be able to say, "I have returned." It won't be just a promise that you're going to get things set right again, but you will be witnessing the victory. The enemy may have tried to force you to evacuate your desire and your goal, but that was just temporary. You knew that you would return and see the power of God give you victory. You mobilized your faith. Your believing wasn't frozen and weak. You made your faith move so it could do the work of God. You will come through it, and you shall return. And oh boy, when you do, the enemy will be defeated. You will be the one standing there as MacArthur, receiving the surrender of the enemy. The surrender of what has battered your body or your mind or your spirit. The surrender of what has split that relationship or your family. You'll receive the surrender from the enemy that has sucked away your finances or your favor or reputation. He will have to surrender what he has done in your workplace or your church or your community. Every day, what you're facing that seems to have made you draw back, know that you shall return in victory. You're mobilizing the forces of your faith. And when you do, the power of God moves against the forces that are harassing you. Never view defeat as a possibility. Listen, you may feel defeated, but as long as you are in there kicking, you're not defeated. I think of a dear man who is still in there kicking in spite of how much defeat tried to overwhelm him. He's a friend of one of our ministry partners. And this partner had asked us to pray for him because he was involved in a terrible car accident. He had multiple injuries. I mean, it did not appear he could recover. So we began to intercede for those serious injuries to be healed and for his body to be set right. Everything that was wrong could be made right. He would not be defeated, but he would return in health. It was a human drawback, but we would not draw back our faith. We kept it mobilized. Over time, his friend came out of that serious accident alive. And now we have an update, and he isn't just alive, but he is walking. That is such an accomplishment to see how he is now compared to how it appeared his future would be. He may have felt defeated, but because he was in there kicking, he wasn't defeated. I can just see him lying on that bed in the hospital and his spirit calling out to God and announcing, "I shall return." And I believe God is hearing the cry from your spirit this day, the announcement that you shall return. You have come through it, and you're coming back. You will see the victory God has for you. He promises in Isaiah chapter 35, it says, "The ransomed," or the rescued, "of the Lord shall return and come to Zion with singing, and joy shall be upon their heads. They shall obtain joy and gladness, and sorrow and sighing shall flee away." My friend, believe you shall return to the place where you will be singing. You'll have joy upon your head, it said. When the Bible uses that expression, "joy shall be upon your head," it means there will be happiness and restoration because you have deliverance from God. His presence is around you. You're crowned and adorned by joy. Sorrow and sighing will be gone because you will be victorious. It may seem you're in a place of defeat, but see yourself in a place of victory. You may be wounded in some way, but you will arise and be strong and victorious. You're not drawing back, but you're coming back. Make that a challenge that comes out of your mouth. "I'm not drawing back. I'm coming back. I shall return, and I shall return victorious." Believe things will be set right for you. When we go into prayer in these very important, spiritual, powerful moments, see yourself as coming into a place of victory. The enemy tried to put you in that place of defeat, but you are determined you will return. The human drawback cannot stop your spiritual return by the power of God. We're going to mobilize our faith, meaning we're bringing it together and believing God and His forces to respond. Let's pray. Father, Your presence is so very, very strong at this moment because You're moving in the life of my friend. We have mobilized our faith and our prayers, and therefore You are mobilizing Your forces in spite of what has caused the drawback. They are announcing, "They shall return," and You are hearing the words from our spirit. Because of it, You are speaking from Your spirit. and you are giving a message to us. For the Lord is saying, yes, you shall return, and it will be a great victory. It will be beyond what you imagined, because I am a God of great imagination, and I have created future days for you that are good. They are wholesome and well. They are days of joy and celebration. You won't just come through this, but you will enter a time where you will look around you and wonder how so much good happened. It happened because my hand responded to your faith. When you mobilized your faith, I mobilized my hand to work for you. The enemy tried to kick you out, but you kept kicking. You refused to accept defeat. Therefore, you shall receive victory from the hand of the Lord your God. I join my voice with yours and announce, I shall return. The enemy will see the evidence of my work in your life, and he will flee. You are about to walk into some of the greatest joys you've ever experienced. This is my word. Oh God, we receive your word. We receive it in great joy in our spirit. We believe for my friend to experience the wonderful days ahead that you have planned. In the name of Jesus, amen. Praise God for that word. We want to see every part of it fulfilled in your life. So John and I are keeping our faith mobilized and want to join it with yours. We want to help you keep kicking in spite of what you're facing. So get in touch with us. Share how we can pray for things to be set right in your life. When we hear from you after we pray and intercede, we'll write to you. We'll give you more words that come from the Spirit of God for you. So share with us right away. All right, here's our spiritual power line. Go around speaking these words of faith over your life. They'll help you mobilize your faith so you can see your victory. Just go around saying, things will be set right. Things will be set right. Ooh, we believe for everything that has gone wrong to be set right in your life. And to help you, be sure you hear this entire message. Just request, it will be set right. We'll send you all five parts of it and the prayer times. 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It's offer number AM902. That's 902. 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Our announcer will give you more information. Now, have you ever wondered why God emphasizes in the Word to give to Him? Even in the New Testament, the Apostle Paul and others talk about the importance of obeying God to give our funds into the work of God. And the Word makes it evident why. Because He chooses to work through His people to change the lives of other people. That happens when you give into Alcott Ministries. Thousands of lives receive the ministry of Christ and the help of God. But God also emphasized giving because He wants our hearts open to Him. That way He can in turn bless our gift back to us. We become much greater in the blessings of God when we give. So we invite you to join John and me now in giving to the ministry. Then expect to see the Word of God fulfilled in a great way. I also encourage you to make sure you have our power packet. The July, August, September issue is just about to be released. There are some tremendous opportunities in there for you. Also great spiritual resources and a gift offer, as well as some health information. So request the power packet. It's our gift to you. 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Just go there and soak it in. 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This is Jeannie Alcott.
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4: Dedicate your entire being to God. Sometimes in the morning when I'm walking, I get up, I spend time with God, and then I walk and I like to pray while I walk and confess the word and, you know, whatever else comes to mind. And sometimes I'll say, God, I dedicate myself to you today, and I kind of go through the list. I give you my mouth, I give you my mind, I give you my hands, I give you my feet, I give you my eyes. I don't want to look at anything you don't want me to look at. I don't want to say what you don't want me to say. Now, am I 100% successful all day? No. But my heart's to get there. And see, that's what God loves. He loves a person who has a heart that is passionate after him and who says, I am not going to quit and give up and just be kind of a half-baked, lukewarm Christian. I'm going to pursue you with my whole heart. And I'll tell you the truth, if Jesus came tomorrow and you had not arrived at that place of perfection, he would not be the least bit disappointed in you, because what he's pleased about is that you're pressing toward that place. Amen. And so I'm proud of you that you're here tonight, because that tells me that you are serious. Some of you took off work, you traveled. Some of you will get to be here the entire weekend. And I'll tell you, that pays great benefits. So I'm just going to ask you, are you ready? There's no point in saying yes if you don't mean it. Are you ready to open your entire life to Jesus? I mean, are you really ready to get in and put everything out before him and say, okay, Lord, if there's anything I'm doing that you don't like, oh yeah, we're going there. If there's anything I'm doing that you don't like, if you'll show me and help me, I'll be willing to sacrifice it to have more of you in my life. You see, God never asks us to give up anything if he doesn't intend to replace it with more of himself. Amen. And the things that we cling to are the things that make us miserable. We think it's what we need, but it's like a mirage. It's like that person out in the desert who thinks they see water, and when they get there, it's not water at all. You know, we see these things. Oh, I got to have that. I got to have that. And then we wonder why we still stay miserable. I appeal to you to make a decisive dedication. So it's a decision, it's a dedication, and bring yourself as a living sacrifice. Yes, the word sacrifice is in the Bible. As a living sacrifice. He doesn't want dead sacrifices anymore. He had those under the old covenant. Now he wants living sacrifices. People that are going to get out in the world and show people what it's really like to have an intimate relationship with God through Christ, and what it's really like to be full of the life of God. Okay, so you want to go there with me, right? All right. We're going to break this up into four segments this weekend. Tonight I'm going to talk to you about being spiritually healthy. Because If your spirit is not right, none of the rest of you is ever going to get right. And then throughout the weekend, I'm going to talk about your body. I'm not going to tell you what meeting I'm going to do these in, because if I do, you'll decide that you don't want some of them. Because I'm going to really just kind of mess around in stuff that's probably none of my business, but we're going to go there anyway, like eating and sleeping. And one meeting I'm going to talk about emotions. How's your emotional health? And one I'm going to talk about, how's your mental health? And we're just going to cover everything this weekend, because you see, God wants us to dedicate all of it. I said he wants us to dedicate all of it. Not just some part, but all of it. So to be spiritually healthy, obviously the first thing we need is to receive Christ as our Savior. That's the beginning. And so what does it mean to be born again? Well, you're born again inside. Your spirit is made new. God comes to live in your spirit, and you become the home of God. Now, that to me is just an amazing thing. And we'll talk about that a little bit more when we talk about the body. God lives in you as a believer. But I'm particularly fond of 1 John 3:9, and so we're going to share that in talking about the new birth. No one born of God, or born again, deliberately, knowingly, and habitually practices sin. Now, it doesn't say he never sins, but it says you don't habitually, knowingly, purposely live a lifestyle of sin. You can't do that anymore if you're truly born again. And if somebody says to you that they're a Christian and they're doing that, then something's wrong. Because you get a new nature. God's nature comes to dwell in you. You get a new heart. And so you just cannot keep doing all the things that everybody in the world does. Can't keep doing all kinds of ungodly things because, and it's not even because it's wrong and God doesn't want you to do it. You just can't do it because it's not your nature to keep doing it anymore. And so you can't be happy with it. Now, I'm not saying that you never sin. Of course you sin, and there may be things that are bondages in our lives that it takes us a while to get free from, and you know, we make allowances for all those things, but I'm just saying that if you're really born again, then you can't just live in sin and just be happy with it. You just can't. I mean, if you thought you were miserable in your sin before you were born again, you just get God living on the inside of you and keep it up and see how miserable you can get. Amen? He cannot continue to live that kind of life because God's nature abides in him. Now, I love the way the Amplified Bible puts this. His principle of life, the divine sperm, remains permanently within him, and he cannot practice sinning because he is born or begotten of God. Now, what's this divine sperm thing? Now, we all know that when a woman gets pregnant, the sperm of her husband is planted in her womb and she becomes pregnant with a child. Now, I'm real fond of this because this is putting it about as plain as it can be. Jesus, as far as looking at this, would be the Son of God, the divine sperm of God. When you're born again, he comes to live in you. He's planted in the womb of your spirit. And I love to say it this way. I'm not trying to be cute or weird or anything else, but I think when you're born again, you become pregnant, so to speak, with everything that God is. He's in you. Joy is in you. Peace is in you. Righteousness is in you. Holiness is in you. You are so full of good things. You are amazing. And many of you don't even know it yet. You don't even know how amazing you are. The anointing is in you. The presence of God is in you. Power is in you. I mean, you got what it takes to live an amazing life and to do amazing things. But the devil doesn't want you to know it. So see, no matter what you have, and I'm telling you, you got it. If you're born again, you got it. I got a little song that I teach people. I got it, I got it, I really, really got it, I got it, I got it. I'm not much of a singer, but there you have it. You let that jingle get in your head and you'll walk around singing that. I got it, I got it, I really, really got it. And that's better than looking for it all your life. See, that doesn't even work. I'm looking for it. I'm looking for it. I'm really, really looking for it. I'm looking for it. I'm looking for it. I mean, that just wears me out even trying to sing it. But when I say, I got it. I got it. I really, really got it. And see, you got it. God is abiding in you, and so when he comes, everything he is comes. But just like when a woman gets pregnant, she gets all excited, just like a born again. But when she's first pregnant, one of the things that people say is, well, you sure don't look pregnant. Well, that's what people say to us a lot of times when we first start serving God. Well, you don't look any different. You haven't changed. You're no different. But see, God sees the end from the beginning. And everything that he does comes as a seed. Come on. And as you water it with the word. Come on, this just gets so exciting. As you water it with the word and the sun shines on you. Yeah, you got it. And then pretty soon, you know what people say? I see it. I see it. I really, really see it. And that's what we want. We don't want to just know we've got it, but nobody else believe we've got it. We want people to see God working through us. And that comes from doing just what you're doing here tonight. That comes from spending time in the Word, spending time worshiping God, spending time just in an anointed atmosphere and trusting that God is working in you and changing you from glory to glory. Amen. Give God a big shout. Now, I think that obedience, which is what we have to talk about, right? We're going to have to go there. We can't understand this if we don't. You know, everything was good for Adam and Eve in the garden before they disobeyed God. And God's trying to get us back to where they were before everything got messed up.
5: God's word is filled with guidelines for good health, and anyone who follows them will experience good results. So let's learn to obey what he tells us and start being disciplined. Hebrews 12:11 says, "No discipline seems pleasant at the time, but painful. Later on, however, it produces a harvest of righteousness and peace for those who have been trained by it." Discipline now pays off later, so we shouldn't gamble with our health. Be an investor instead, going the extra mile to take care of ourselves.
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10: Well, hallelujah. It's so good to be a guest on this broadcast today. My name is Joel Zimmer, and I'm glad to be here, and I'm more excited that you're here. Yeah. Hallelujah. Well, in an upper chamber they were gathered, responding to the promise they had heard. You know, Jesus, remember after Jesus went to the pit of hell for you and me? I always tell people I've been overseas preaching the gospel and talking about the church. Did you know? In Mark, the 16th chapter, Jesus said, "Upon this rock will I build my church, and the gates of hell will not prevail against it." He said, "I will build." That's future tense. Do you know where the church of the living God started? It started right smack dab in the pit of hell. Yeah. You say, well, how did that happen? Well, you know, Jesus went to hell for you and me. In the Bible, in Revelations and other places, it says that Jesus Christ was the first begotten from the dead. I mean, he was the first one. Jesus was the first one ever to be born again. He satisfied the claims of sin. God raised him up. Yet he's not the only one seated at his right hand. Why? Because I'm in him. How about you? You've been born again. You're in him. No, that's where he started the church right there. I mean, the day that he raised Jesus up from the dead, because he was the first begotten from the dead. Hebrews says, "And again, I say, thou art my only begotten son." Hallelujah. Yeah. I mean, he raised him up new right smack dab in the middle of the devil had thought he had defeated Jesus. Why? He crucified the Lord of glory. The Bible says if the devil and his demons would have known, they would have never crucified him. They never would have killed him. Why? They thought, aha, we got the Messiah. He's out of the way. He can't set up his earthly kingdom on the earth. That's exactly what they were thinking. Hey, he's coming to set up his kingdom. We're going to kill him, get him out of the way. But guess what? God had other plans. Why? They didn't realize that God was going to put the church age right smack dab down in the middle of the Old Testament. Why do you say that, Brother Joe? Well, when the rapture happens, guess what? I mean, the Spirit of God's going to be lifted off the earth along with all of the saints and all those that are born again when Jesus comes back again for the second time. And guess what? I mean, it's going to go back to Old Testament times here on the earth. The Bible tells us the Antichrist can't even be revealed until the church be taken out of the way. We ought to occupy till he comes. Quit hanging on. I mean, quit looking at the world around you. Get your eyes on Jesus. Put your eyes on Jesus. When the tidal waves round you roll, keep your eyes on Jesus. Because he will calm the storms of life that toss your soul. What are you trying to say, Brother Joe? Well, quit looking at the world. Quit looking at the news. Quit looking at all those other things and put your eyes on Jesus. Look at the Word. He told us to occupy until he comes. And then he told us so much more. And talking about gathering together, so much more as you see that day approaching. You know, you ought to be going to church more often. That's what he's saying. Well, you know, Brother Joel, I have just got my church online. Yeah, he must have known we were going to have a church online because he said, so much more as you see that day approaching, gather together in his name. Hallelujah. Yeah. I'm not saying it's wrong to listen online. I mean, hallelujah, you're listening now, aren't you? That's online. I'm just talking about you ought to have a church where you're planted and you ought to go there often enough that, like Jesus, don't you remember Jesus was in the synagogue and they turned the scroll over and he must have been going there his whole life. That's like you going to church and everybody knowing your name. I grew up under Pastor Jerry Zirkle, and I'm telling you what, I mean, if you weren't there all the time. I mean, you couldn't be more faithful to church than he was. He was always more faithful. And you wanted to know him, I tell you what, you just get involved and turn around. And every time you turn around, I mean, every time he turned around and you were there and he was bumping into you, that's how he got to know you. Did you know that? You ought to be the same way. You ought to be present in God's house. Well, there Jesus was. He spent 40 days after he rose from the dead, and he was standing there, I believe it was on the Mount of Olives, I think, and first chapter of the book of Acts, and he's standing there, and the disciples, they said, are you going to set up your earthly kingdom? Because, I mean, that they knew the Messiah was coming to set up his earthly kingdom. That's why the Jews don't even believe that Jesus was the Messiah. Why? Because he's got to set up his earthly kingdom. They just didn't realize he was setting up his spiritual kingdom first before he comes to rule with a rod of iron. Hallelujah. That's why it says all the Jews shall be saved. You know why? Because they're looking for that Messiah when he comes the second time, when he comes the second coming of Christ. Guess what? He's going to fulfill all the rest of those scriptures that they're looking for him to fulfill. And they're going to say, hey, he was the Messiah all along, and they're going to get born again. They're going to receive him. Hallelujah. Yeah. Hallelujah. Anyway, Jesus was standing there. And the disciples asked him, are you going to set up your kingdom? He said, it's not for you to know the times of the season which are kept by my Father in heaven. But he said, you go wait in Jerusalem until you be endued with power from on high. Talking about the baptism of the Holy Ghost. Well, you know, Brother Joel, there's only one baptism. Yeah, I know. There's only one baptism into the body of Christ. That's what Ephesians is talking about in the second chapter. Go read it. And then people say, well, baptism saves you. Yeah, that's the baptism that saves you. Baptized in the body of Christ. How'd you get baptized in the body of Christ? You accepted Jesus as your Lord and Savior, according to Romans, the 10th chapter, the 9th and 10th verse. If you believe in your heart and confess with your mouth Jesus is Lord, you'll be saved. For with the heart man believes into righteousness, and with the mouth confession is made unto salvation. I can count. You got the baptism of John, you got the baptism in the body of Christ, you got the baptism in water, you got the baptism in the Holy Ghost, and baptism with fire, I'm telling you what. Hallelujah. Whew, glory to God. I found out something. You know what? I changed my doctrine 100 times. God never changed his once. Jesus said, you go wait in Jerusalem till you be endued with power from on high. In an upper chamber they were gathered. That's where they were. Responding to the promise they had heard. In one accord in prayer and supplication. Waiting, meditating on the Lord. They weren't griping and complaining to the Lord. No, they were waiting and meditating on the Lord.

This is just what Joel prophesied. Pentecost, 50 days from when Jesus arose. Do you know what? 50 days from when God took the children of Israel. Now, this is type and shadow in the Old Testament. 50 days when God took the children of Israel out of Egypt, they were standing on the mountain. What? The mountain where Moses had been earlier before with the burning bush. And guess what? God said, I'm going to bring you back to this mountain to worship you. Why did he do that? He brought the children of Israel out there. Why? Because he wanted a personal relationship with them. He wanted to fellowship them and everything. And God came down on that mountain. What did the children of Israel do? They got scared and they got afraid. And they told Moses, you go up on the mountain and you listen and you have a relationship with God for us and we'll do whatever you say. And God said, oh, that they would have a heart in them, that they would fear me. I mean, God's heart. But he said, I understand. Why? Why did he say understand? Because they didn't have a new heart. They were not born again. They were carnal, natural men in the Old Testament. They couldn't be born again. I mean, you think about the whole thing. Jesus, his earthly ministry, 3 years he walked on the earth. He did not get one person born again when he was here on the earth. Not one. He told his disciples, he said, greater works than these shall ye do because I go to my Father. What's the greater work? The greater work is getting born again. The greater work is having God change you from the inside out. Your spirit becoming alive unto God, a partaker of his divine nature. That's the greater work. Hallelujah. Jesus didn't have any of that in his ministry, but he told his disciples. Why? Why didn't he have that? Because Jesus hadn't paid the price yet. He hadn't satisfied the claims of sin. He couldn't. But on the day of Pentecost, I'm telling you what, the Spirit of God came and dwelt with man and in man, baptized them in the Holy Ghost and with fire. Oh, they were born again a few days before. Why? He said, when he breathed on them, he said, receive the Spirit holy. God's got to have a place to dwell. You can't get baptized in the Holy Ghost without being saved first, without being a new creature in Christ Jesus first. Drinking water from the rains of heaven, gazing on the goodness of the Lord, receiving from the Word health and plenty for those he's watching close and caring for. From the beginning of the year until its ending,

I mean, the devil, I mean, what did he do? He took Jesus and he buried him in the pit of hell, bound him up 3 days and nights. And God reached down and said, it's enough. And he raised him up new. Because you can't keep a sinless. Jesus never sinned. He just took your sin and my sin. The devil looked at him and said, oh, that looks like sin to me. He thought, I have a right to bind him and take him to the pit of hell. Because if he'd never sinned, I mean, he couldn't have done that. But I mean, the devil didn't know what he was doing. He was falling right into God's trap. And there God raised him up new, right in the pit of hell. And he came up, I mean, up out of the grave. And guess what? I mean, he went and he sprinkled his blood on the mercy seat. Don't you remember the first person to see Jesus was Mary, and she was in the garden. And Jesus said, don't touch me, because I've not ascended to your father, to my father, and to your father. Why? He was taking his blood and he was going to sprinkle it on the mercy seat, the true mercy seat in heaven. Yeah. Hallelujah. Winds of the Holy Ghost are blowing.

0: for those he's watching close and caring for from the beginning of the year until its ending. The Father keeps on pouring as we thirst. Well, hallelujah, we've been thirsting today. Thank you for joining me. It's been good to be with you today.
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4: Jesus said, "The words I speak unto you, they're spirit, they're life." We draw our strength and our power from another world. Casting down imagination, every high thing that exalted itself against the knowledge of God. Weapons of our warfare. Notice he said, though we walk in the flesh, we don't war after the flesh. In one place he said, there is a struggle, but it's not with flesh and blood. It's with principalities and powers and rulers of the darkness of this world. That's why we have to have supernatural weapons of warfare. And that's why we have the name of Jesus to pull down these strongholds. Cast down imaginations and every high thing. Bring it into obedience to Christ. Now, let's go to 2 Corinthians, the 5th chapter. And notice what Paul said, beginning with verse 17. Therefore, if any man be in Christ, he is a new creature. Old things have passed away. Behold, all things have become new. And all things are of God, who hath reconciled us to himself by Jesus Christ, has given to us the ministry of reconciliation. To wit, that God was in Christ, reconciling the world unto himself. Now I want you to listen to this. He reconciled the world to himself, not imputing their trespasses unto them, and hath

receive that divine favor that's now offered them. But he's given to us the ministry of reconciliation. Verse 20, now then we are ambassadors for Christ, as though God did beseech you by us, we pray you in Christ's stead be reconciled to God. For he hath made him to be sin for us who knew no sin, that we might be made the righteousness of God in him. Not our righteousness, it's his righteousness. Now, I want to point out to you that Paul says we're ambassadors for Christ. Now, we've just talked about we're citizens of two worlds. He's prepared an abode for us, and Jesus said, I in them and thou in me, that they may be perfect in one. We're in God, God's in us. God said, I'll live in them, walk in them, and you're the temple of the living God. Our bodies are the temple of the Holy Ghost. God lives in us. You keep my word, we'll come and make our abode with you. And then here he says, we are ambassadors for Christ. See, we're in an alien world, so to speak. We're ambassadors here. Now, let's just take some natural things and learn something from this. This is the way Jesus taught. He'd always take natural things and show you a spiritual truth. People will say, well, we're not going to get anything until we get to heaven. We'll just struggle through life here, and it's just God's will that we'll always be in troublesome problems. But no, the Word doesn't teach that. You're going to have problems when you're here, but it's not the will of God. It's not God's will that you be sick and that we have problems and situations coming against us every day, even though those things are going to come because Satan's on the scene. See, those things didn't happen until the devil came on the scene, and when he leaves, they'll fade away. They won't be there. That ought to tell us where they come from. Sickness couldn't come from heaven because there's not any there. But now when we send an ambassador over to Haiti, one of the poorest places in the world, they don't live in a cardboard box and eat out of the trash can. But many of those people over there do, and I'm not belittling that. That's all the living some of them have. Thank God America's been blessed. But what I want to point out to you is that when our ambassador goes over there, he doesn't live like they live in their existing conditions. We're not to come here on this earth and live like the rest of the world or and just barely get along street, as somebody said, you know, down by Grumble Alley. But our ambassadors to Haiti live over there just like they were here. They drive the best, they eat the best, they stay in the best, because we provide for them. We take care of them. They're supported from another part of the world. Does that make any sense to you? And that's what God wants us to understand. We're in this world, we're not of this world. There's a lot of trash in this world. There's a lot of suffering in this world. There's a lot of sickness in this world. But that doesn't mean that God wants us to have it. He wants us to live here like we were already there. Now, I know it's easier to say that than it is to do. And we may never attain even to one-tenth of that. But that's the will of God. Because Jesus said, pray, taught his disciples, pray that the will of God be done in earth as it is in heaven. That's the will of God, for it to be on earth as it is in heaven. And Paul said, my God will supply your need according to his riches in glory by Christ Jesus. According to his riches, up there, not riches we have down here. How? Through Christ Jesus, through the Word. The Word of God will supply our needs here. Now we have to develop in it and learn how to tap into that and make demands on the promises of God. Not demanding from God, we just make a demand on the promise of God. Just like you make a demand on the bank downtown. If you've got money in the bank, you write a check. That's a demand note on that bank. If provision is made, they'll honor that check. But you know, if you didn't know whether you had any money in that bank or not, you wouldn't have faith to write a check on it, would you? I hope not. But if you know the provision's made, you can make a demand on it, can't you? See, these things are already given. 2 Peter chapter 1 says, God has given to us all things that pertain to life and godliness. He's already given them. How? Through his exceeding great and precious promises. He wants us to live here like we were already there. Now, you know, don't get offended at that. I'm not talking about us walking on streets of gold and paving our driveway with gold and all that. I'm talking about abundance, the abundant life that Jesus talked about. Have enough to supply your need and be able to give to others. Abundant life. John, 1

0: John 4:4, he says, "You have overcome the wicked one." I mean, that's, I don't know, there's something about what John says there that just goes out beyond, I think, sometimes what we get if we just read it in passing. 1 John 4:4. "Ye are of God, little children, and have overcome them, for greater is he that is in you than he that is in the world." You have overcome them. He considered that we have overcome them. The Antichrist, the wicked, and all that. And he said another place there, "Whosoever is born of God overcometh the world." Back up there to the third chapter, 1 John, verse 2. "Beloved, now are we the sons of God. Does not yet appear what we shall be. But we know that when he shall appear, we shall be like him, for we shall see him as he is." Now, this scripture has been taken to say, well, you know, when Jesus appears, comes back, he's going to change us and make him like him. I'm sure that's probably in there. But by law of double reference and by parallels, there's much more in there. Let's read it this way. "Beloved, now are you the sons of God." You don't have to wait till you get to heaven to become a son of God. If you're not a son of God here, when you leave this earth, you're not going to be one in heaven. "Doth not yet appear what we shall be." Not apparent yet. You don't perceive it with the eye. "But we know that when he shall appear, we shall be like him." Sounds to me like he's saying when he comes back, we'll be acting like him. "For we shall see him as he is." I believe when we see Jesus as he is and understand that we've been raised up together, made to sit together with him in heavenly places. How is Jesus? Ephesians says he's far above principalities and power, might and dominion and every name. He's seated there. And he's raised us up and made us sit together there in heavenly places in Christ Jesus with him in spiritual power and authority. Well, if we see him as he is, then that's how he is. And I believe that when Jesus comes back, the body of Christ will be doing the same things Jesus was doing. In fact, I believe that's the reason he's coming back when we go to doing the same things. Why would Jesus come back after a body that doesn't look like him? Doesn't act like him. I mean, you ladies, you don't want to go out until you begin to look your best. He wants the body to look its best. Now, come right on over here into the fourth chapter, verse 17. "Herein is our love made perfect, that we may have boldness in the day of judgment. Because as he is, so are we in this world." Now notice, as he is. How is Jesus? When John wrote this, how was Jesus? Exalted far above principalities and powers. He says, so are you in this world. As he is, so are you. You're exalted above principalities and powers. Why? By the name of Jesus and by the word of God. God sees you far above principalities and power. Now, Satan's job is to beat you down, get you so condemned that you think that you can't do anything. But you have supernatural weapons of warfare to pull down strongholds and cast down imagination and every high thing. We win, thank God. Isn't that good news? Amen. Praise God. Can you say amen?
1: God bless you. I appreciate you joining us for the broadcast. I trust you've been with us all this week as we've taught on the subject of citizens of another world. Thank God we do have our life support from another world.
2: 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It's entitled Your Spiritual Authority. Now, this book was formerly entitled Authority in Three Worlds. Some of you may have it. But it's a 180-page paperback for $11 plus $4 postage and handling, a total of $15. I know you'll be blessed by this book because it'll cause you to fall deeply in love with Jesus and understand authority and how to exercise your authority on this planet. It's your spiritual authority. God has given it to you. It belongs to you. But if you don't operate it or act on it and confess the Word of God and proclaim what God's Word says, speak God's Word after Him, you may never operate in it. Here are some of the chapter titles. Chapter 10 is Judgment of This World. Chapter 9, we mentioned yesterday on the broadcast, it was Authority of Jesus. Jesus operated in the authority of a man. He was born with a physical flesh and blood, bone body. so he would have authority on this planet, because God gave mankind authority over this planet. Chapter 11 is Jesus, the sin offering. You need to know that Jesus was the sin offering. He cured the sin problem. We still have a sinner problem, but we don't have a sin problem. If we confess our sins, he's faithful and just to forgive us our sin. The sinner's not going to hell because there is no way for him to make heaven. Jesus has made the way. You just have to accept him and receive what he has done for you. Chapter 12 is Jesus, a type of the rod. Chapter 13 is first begotten of the dead. Jesus was first begotten from the dead. That's book offer number 7504. 7504. 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

Let's pray. Lord, we thank you that your strength is made perfect in our weakness. 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

everybody. This is Norma Johnson in Canton, Ohio. I had a very bad medical report about 17 years ago, metastatic malignant melanoma. And I was in a very lazy stage of my Christian life at that time, not being in the Word and not praying. And I just want to tell you about the vehicle that the Lord Jesus used to get me built up in my most holy faith. And it was the Oasis Network. I can't even tell you how important it was to be able to turn on a radio and hear the amazing lineup of people that the Lord has on the Oasis Network to build people's faith up. If it weren't for that, I probably wouldn't be sitting here today. And I just would like to thank everybody for coming to Canton, Ohio.

shall no evil befall thee, neither shall any plague come nigh thy dwelling. For he shall give his angels charge over thee, to keep thee in all thy ways.'"

0: 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KNYD, Broken Arrow, Tulsa, Oklahoma. 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

0: Hi, I'm Paul Lehman. Leonard Sweet, in his Soul Cafe newsletter, included this list of top 10 liars' lies. Here's number 10. We'll only stay 5 minutes. 9. This will be a short meeting. 8. I'll respect you in the morning. 7. The check is in the mail. 6. I'm from the government and I'm here to help you. 5. This hurts me more than it hurts you. 4. Your money will be cheerfully refunded. 3. We service what we sell. 2. Your table will be ready in just a minute. And 1. I'll start exercising tomorrow. I wonder if you have a list that really constitute actual lies. Well, why don't you remember this, that God's yes and your yes equals high adventure.
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1: Hello, this is Jeannie Alcott. 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
1: The Lord spoke to me and told me some things. He said, you'll begin to write with a new anointing. And through the music and through the singing as you minister forth, my anointing will flow out from you. Those who believe that and receive that anointing will be healed in their body. Financial need will be met. Harmony will come to the home. The yoke of bondage will be broken because it's the anointing that breaks the yoke. I'm David Engels, and this is the Hour of Anointing.

0: You know, God's authority is something awesome. God's throne was established on authority. The acts of God issue from his throne. His throne is established on his authority. All things are created through God's authority, and all physical laws of the universe are maintained by God's authority. The Bible calls it upholding all things by the word of his power, which means upholding all things by the word of the power of his authority. For God's authority represents God himself, whereas his power stands only for his act. It is imperative for us who desire to serve God to know the authority of God. And of course, to know that, we must study his word. Study to show yourself approved, a workman who needeth not be ashamed or be lacking, as it were, but rightly dividing the word of truth. We find out then in God's authority, we say we were going to talk about that today, the authority of God, or authority, is called, basically, we might say, the controversy of the universe. The controversy of this universe is centered on who shall have the authority, and our conflict with Satan is the direct result of our attributing authority to God. We've said, Father God, I give you my life. You are the authority in my life. And then our conflict that we have with Satan in that respect. To maintain God's authority, we must be subject to that authority with all of our heart. I was reading in John, the book of John, and it was using an agricultural picture here, an agricultural terminology, in calling something a corn of wheat. It said, except a corn of wheat die, then it remaineth to itself. So let's just take, for instance, let's take an ear of corn. You can picture that. And then we get something like tweezers, and we pick out one kernel of that corn, and that's what you call a corn of wheat, or this one kernel here. Or if we had, if it were a head of wheat, then one of those kernels would be what they call a corn of wheat. And so as long as you have that in hand, we might say, or we protect that and save that, or it stays its own self, then it's just going to stay its own self. And that's what the Word of God was telling us in John. Except a corn of wheat die, it remaineth alone. It is just by itself. But on the other hand, as this corn of wheat would die, then it means that it's going to die. There's a germination that takes place. I'm talking about in the spiritual realm now. As a person dies out to self-will, self-ambition, but looks to God and say, Father God, I give my life to you. It's a matter of, and I say that, it's not a matter of saying that once. It's like making a faith confession. You start out, you might say, dry and with not maybe being totally convinced that everything is like it ought to be yet, but you start out in the right direction of confessing a faith confession. And you keep making that confession until one day it will drop down into your spirit. Then it becomes alive to you as it drops into your spirit. And so that's how we start out with giving ourselves over to God. We make a decision, I give myself to you. All right, we mean that that time. We're serious about that. But Paul talked about himself. He said, I die daily. In other words, he says, I have this little war every day, and so I go through the same thing every day. I die out to my desires, to my plans and my purposes and the things that I would desire to pursue in life. I die out to that, and I go to the Father looking for his desire and direction in my life. So, except a corn of wheat die, it remains to itself. It's just in other words, a year later, there'll be one corn of wheat. 5 years later, there'll be that one corn of wheat will keep remaining to itself. And the reason that I say that, that's a picture of a person. That's what the Bible's talking about. This is a picture of a person. A person that refuses to change and to die out to their own ideals and desires, and really, in this case, die out to self, giving ourselves to God, as Jesus prayed, Father, not my will, but thine be done. And that can be a very ongoing prayer. Not my will, but thine be done. I believe that would be a good thing to pray every day. Not my will, but thine be done. I don't think there's an eternal yes with that. Because we could say that today and tomorrow, well, we feel differently. So we keep saying tomorrow, keep expressing ourselves. But when this corn of wheat dies in, then it multiplies itself. And the Bible gives us this picture. After it dies and it disappears off the scene, and there's no recognition, and there's not any signs of the name or anything up on the marquee. This corn of wheat becomes transparent or unseen, as it were. As a person becomes this way, unseen, then the thing that begins to be seen is the life of God begins to be seen in this person. You begin to see Jesus in them, because no longer do they have this driving self-will and I want it my way, and this is the way it's going to be, and I have my rights. Well, all that is died out to, you know, the person has died out to that. And now they're saying, not my will, but thine be done, to the Lord Jesus and to the Father. And then onlookers, although you're not doing it for that reason, but onlookers begin to see Christ in you. Because Christ is alive, he begins to live through us. And then this picture comes from the agricultural standpoint. When this happens, then there seems like there's a period that nobody knows about this person. This person has become transparent, as it were, not asserting themselves. And then next thing you know, when Christ is seen, and here comes this little blade up from the ground, a little blade. And then the water of the Word keeps coming, the water of the Word, the water of the Word. And then a little stalk comes up, and then the stalk grows tall. It grows thick and strong. And then next thing you know, there's some little blooms or tassels come out here. I'm thinking of a corn stalk now is what I'm basically thinking of. And then this little ear begins to grow, a little bitty tender. Kernels are very tender. You could squeeze them and just pinch them off. But pretty soon they begin to grow, and then they become strong, and they begin to develop out. And then not only do we just have one little kernel of corn, as it were, we've got a whole ear, many kernels of corn. So this one kernel of corn that died out to itself became transparent. Now is back with this whole crowd. We got all of these kernels now. Then you go up the stalkways, and there's another ear of corn. Except a corn of wheat die, it remains to itself. But this one that does die, it will be multiplied many times over. You know, speaking of authority, and we are talking about authority today on the Oasis of Love broadcast, the Hour of Anointing over the Oasis Network, we would say. Before Paul knew authority, he tried in his own will and way to wipe out the church, to follow the decree of the land, as it were, the law of the land, to wipe out the church, not the law of the land, the decree of the land, the king. After he had met the Lord on the Damascus Road, he saw that it was hard for him to kick against the goads, or it was human power to kick against the goads of God's authority. You know, God's authority has been sometimes called sandpaper, sometimes the pricks or the goads that stick us. But he immediately fell to the ground, acknowledged Jesus as Lord. After that, he was able to submit to the directions given him by Ananias. And how could Paul, this clever, educated person, capable person, listen to the words of little Ananias, an unknown little brother mentioned only once in the Bible? Well, the reason he could do that is because he met the authority of God.
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1: We're glad you could join us today for the Concepts of Faith broadcast. 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
2: I want to share with you some things in this semester that'll help you. We're going to call this, you may think it's a little strange, but we're going to call it Kicking Over Sacred Cows. You could call it two or three different things. But the reason I say that we're going to call this session Kicking Over Sacred Cows is because we're going to deal with some subject matter that people have allowed certain scriptures in the Bible to hold them in bondage. Now, scriptures were not designed, and God did not put scriptures in the Bible to hold you in bondage. God put these things in the Bible to set you free, thank God. Jesus said to his disciples, "If you continue in my word, ye shall know the truth, and the truth shall make you free." Well, thank God we expect the truth to make you free and the entrance of the Word to bring light to you in these areas. Now, when I say we're going to kick over sacred cows, let me explain that just a little, because sometimes people say, well, what in the world is he talking about now? Well, you see, over in India, they have what they call sacred cows. The people over there, many of them, they worship cows. They wouldn't dare eat one, because it's against their religion. They worship the cow. Some of them are starving to death, but yet they won't eat the cow. They won't eat it for food, but they worship the cow. Now, this is parallel to what a lot of people are doing today here in the United States. You know, we wouldn't worship a cow, but some people worship scriptures in the Bible. Some of them worship the Bible. And they say, well, yeah, you see, the Bible said this, and this certain scripture said this. And because that thing has become a sacred cow to them, they wouldn't dare eat it. They wouldn't dare do what the Word of God says, but they worship the thing. They'll take the Bible and dust it off every morning, put it on a shelf, and say, glory to God, you know the Bible's true, but yet they allow scriptures in the Bible to hold them in bondage. Now, let me just briefly share with you some of the subject matter that we're going to talk about. This will not be all of it, of course, but we're going to talk about Job. We're going to talk about what about Job. You see, a lot of people are held in bondage because of some scriptures that's found in the book of Job. Well, we're going to rightly divide those scriptures, and I tell you, it'll set you free. We're going to talk about what Paul said in Romans 8, where he said, all things work together for good. We're going to talk about what Jesus said in the 9th chapter of John. He said, if the works of God are going to be manifest in this man, I'll have to work them. Now notice, people try to say that this blindness was the work of God so God could get glory out of it. Now you know God is not going around making people be born blind and crippled so he can get glory out of healing them. Now if he is, there's something wrong, terribly wrong with the situation. Well, you know that's not true. But did you know that people believe that and it holds them in bondage and they go around believing that God does these things? But we're going to show you accurately how to rightly divide the word of truth. Now, see, we could call this rightly dividing the word of truth. We may call it two or three different things. But we're going to share some things that'll set you free in the scriptures. Many times people say, well, what about Paul? Paul, you see, had a thorn in the flesh, and God wouldn't heal him. Now, there's some of you, no doubt, and many, many thousands, even millions of Christians that are held in bondage because of that one thought right there, that Paul had a thorn in the flesh, and God wouldn't heal Paul. At least that's what they say, that God wouldn't heal Paul. But see, we're going to talk about that. I'm going to get into it. In fact, that's the first thing we're going to deal with. And I want you to open your Bible with me to 2 Timothy chapter 2. And I want to begin reading with verse 23. Paul is speaking. He says, but foolish and unlearned questions avoid, knowing that they do gender strifes. And the servant of the Lord must not strive, but be gentle unto all men, apt to teach, patient, in meekness instructing those that oppose themselves, if God peradventure will give them repentance to the acknowledging of the truth, and that they may recover themselves out of the snare of the devil, who are taken captive by him at his will. Now I want to call your attention to what Paul said here. He said, the servant of the Lord must not strive. Now you know, when you begin to teach people, and you students, when you get out in the ministry, and you begin to teach and preach the Word of God, you're going to have to stay out of strife if you're going to be successful in teaching the Word to where people will hear it. You know, you can win an argument sometimes, and you can say things so dogmatic, even though it is a truth, that it'll turn people off. Proverbs says, the sweetness of the lips increase learning. So we need to understand that. And here the Apostle Paul says, to avoid foolish and unlearned questions, because they do gender strife, the servant of the Lord must not strive, but be gentle unto all men, apt to teach and patient, instructing those that oppose themselves. Now, in some of the teaching that we're going to do right in this session, I'm going to share with you some thoughts and some thinking and some beliefs that oppose your own welfare and your own well-being. And they actually originated from the Bible. Actually, the thought did. It's not in there, but people read it in there. You see, the thought originated when they read certain scriptures in the Bible. And you can be overcome sometimes by false truths in the Bible. Now, someone may say, what in the world are you talking about, a false truth? Well, let me say it this way. What I call a false truth is something that is in the Bible that's stated that the Apostle Paul said or Job said. It's accurately recorded what they said. But when you take it out of context and put it over into another area where it doesn't fit, then you've got a false truth. It's true it's in the Bible. It's true the statement is in the Bible. But it's not true in the way that you're using it, see. And this is where a lot of people get hung up and cause lots of problems in life, because they take Scripture out of context and they end up with a false truth. It's true that the Apostle Paul, for instance, let me say it this way. It's true the Apostle Paul said, all things work together for good. I mean, that statement is in the Bible. But you see, if you just say that part of the statement and don't read or quote the preceding verses there in Romans, the 8th chapter, then you're going to come up with a false truth, because all things don't work together for good. Now, I know that many people believe that they do, and they get their conscience soothed over a lot of things that happen because they say, well, all things are working together for good. But you see, we're going to talk about that. I don't want to jump ahead of myself, but I want to use that as a for example to show you what we're talking about when we say false truths. See, there's many statements in the Bible that it is true that it's in the Bible, but it's not the truth. You see, there are lies in the Bible. Now, don't run away. Stay there. It's going to all turn out all right. I mean, the Spirit of God inspired the writer to include lies that people told in the Scriptures so you would know that it was a lie. So you see, you could talk about Ananias and Sapphira, how that they said, yes, we sold the land for so much. But they didn't sell the land for so much. So you see, that is a truth that they said that, but it's not true what they said. And if you catch a hold of that truth and that understanding of it, you'll find out there's some other things in the Bible the same way, and we're going to rightly divide this word of truth so it'll help you to be able to understand it. Now, notice the Apostle Paul says, in meekness you must instruct those that oppose themselves. Now, there are many good Christians, and I'm talking about people that love God with all their heart. They oppose themselves by the way they think, by the way they talk, by the way they act, and they don't realize that they're going against the Scripture. Paul said, instruct those that are opposing themselves. He didn't say get mad at them. He didn't say get in strife over it. You see, sometimes we get in strife because somebody doesn't believe just exactly like we believe. Well, you have to stop and remember that you were there one time, and you didn't always believe like you believe now. And some of you won't believe when this seminar's over, these sessions are over, like you believed when you started these sessions. Because you see, the entrance of the Word bringeth light. Now, when you understand that, and you understand that, hey, I was once in the same situation, and I didn't understand these things, then you'll have mercy on the other people that don't understand it. Don't put people down because they don't agree with you. Don't put people down because that they can't see it right now. Because you see, when you come out of a dark building, if you're in a dark building, walk out into the sunlight, then you have to squint your eyes because your eyes are used to the darkness. And when great light comes, you have to almost shut your eyes. You can't stand the light. And that's exactly what happens to people when they've been raised in religious tradition. They have heard certain things in what I call Sunday school ideas from the Bible. I mean, it's ideas that we got from going to Sunday school that didn't exactly agree with the Bible. You see, we've all had some Sunday school ideas that didn't agree with the Bible. And you know how we got some of them? Because we just read between the lines. Have you ever read between the lines? All of you have. Some of you will catch yourself doing that in the things that I'm teaching here. You'll read between the lines. But if you don't have your mind renewed to the Word of God, you'll read the wrong things between the lines, and it'll get you in trouble. That's why it's so important to renew your mind to the Word of God. We must get to where we think like God thinks, and that we walk like God walks, we talk like God talks, and we act like God acts.
3: 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It's God's Creative Power Will Work for You. It's a little mini book. It's about 30 pages long. It's a confession book. It has some teaching in it. It has some things that the Lord has dealt with me about over several years. This book was authored in 1976. There's more than 3 million copies, I think around 4 million copies now out. I have read this book on a single CD with the confessions as well as the teaching. You can put this in your car. You can confess the Word of God with me daily as you're going to work or whatever. That's offer number 7154, God's Creative Power Work for You, the mini book. 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Now, the confessions start out this way. I am the body of Christ. Satan had no power over me, overcome evil with good. I am of God and have overcome the wicked one. For greater is he that's in me than he that's in the world. I will fear no evil, for you are with me, Lord. Your words, your spirit, they comfort me. I'm far from oppression. Fear does not come nigh me. No weapon formed against me will prosper. 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I am delivered from the evils of this present world, for it is the will of God. No evil will befall me, neither shall any plague come nigh my dwelling, for the Lord has given his angels charge over me. 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I like to do the whole thing. 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
3: I want to begin my series called Another Look at Faith. You know, I would have never been born if it wasn't for the so-called faith message. I prefer to call it just the Word of God. It's God's Word. You may remember from reading after my father and hearing him minister that as a teenager on his deathbed, he called a minister to ask him about Mark 11:23 and 24. And because of his condition, he couldn't really get anything out. And the minister just patted him on the hand and said, because they had told him that he didn't have but just a few days, and he put on his professional voice and said, "There, my boy, just a few more days and it'll all be over." But thank God that a teenage boy had faith in the Word of God when nobody told him about it. He hadn't heard anybody preach it. He simply read it in the Word of God. "For verily I say unto you, that whosoever shall say unto this mountain, be thou removed and be thou cast in the sea, and shall not doubt in his heart, but shall believe those things which he saith shall come to pass, he shall have whatsoever he saith. Therefore I say unto you, whatsoever things you desire, when you pray, believe that you receive them, and ye shall have them." This ministry has stood for faith because God told Brother Hagin to go teach my people faith. This was a special assignment, special emphasis. This does not mean that there's not more to the Word of God than faith. This does not mean that faith is more important than any other doctrines of the Word of God. Although the Bible does say without faith it's impossible to please God. And so we have put emphasis on faith and believing what the Word of God has to say. Not everybody's been really thrilled about it. Some have said that it's wrong for people to have faith for specific things. They say that we just need to have a general faith. Well, without faith, you don't get saved. Without faith, you don't receive the Holy Spirit. Without faith, you don't receive any of the promises of God into your life. They tried to say that having specific faith for specific things is manipulating God. And they say that it is taking away from the sovereignty of God and so forth and so on. Well, the Word of God says in Mark chapter 5 that there was a woman that had an issue of blood. For she said, if I may touch but the hem of his garment, I will be whole or healed. You said it. That's specific. She did not have just a general faith. She had a belief that if she could touch Jesus for one specific thing, that was to be healed of the issue of blood that she had had for 12 years. I believe that's specific. I want you to notice down there around verse 34, I believe it is. When Jesus turned to her and said, "Who touched me?" He did not try to correct her theology. He did not go off on a doctrinal dissertation. He simply looked at her and said, "Daughter, thy faith hath made thee whole." Remember in Acts 14, Paul is preaching down in Lystra, and there's a crippled man there listening in about the ninth verse. The same heard Paul speak, who steadfastly beholding him, that's Paul now, steadfastly beholding him, perceiving that he had faith to be healed. He didn't have faith, just a general faith in God. He had faith for a specific need. I thank God today that my father didn't have just a general faith in God, but he had a specific faith and believed God, and God healed him. He has been called the modern day teacher of faith. But if you'll listen to what he has to say and not listen to what some of the critics say, you will find that the first book that he ever got after he got healed his own self, the first thing he ever read about faith and healing was Mrs. Newsom's book, The Life of Faith. And the next book he read was Ever Increasing Faith by Smith Wigglesworth. The Bible and those two books is where he formulated his preaching and teaching on faith and healing. Nowhere else. But that's where he formulated it. He was preaching faith and healing as far back as I can remember. My father-in-law, he has heard Brother Hagin preach for years. And he says he's not preaching anything different today than he heard him when the first time when he was preaching way back in the late 30s and early 40s. Same thing. I want us to take another look at faith, because I think that we have pulled back some from the strong confession and faith message. Let us first of all establish what faith is not. Now, most of us know what faith is. But what is faith not? See, sometimes to accurately see something and accurately identify something, we must first of all find out what it's not. In fact, sometimes it is easier to find out what it is when you find out what it's not. In fact, you have an easier time discovering what it is. I know many times down in the mechanic shop sometimes, rather than beginning to look for the problem, they began to sort out what it's not. And by finding out what it's not, they come up with what it is. If it's in the electrical system, then they began to go and they say, well, it's not this, it's not this, it's not this, it's not this. And pretty soon, you start running through the system. After a while, you're going to come on what it is. See, many people have assumed things about faith which is not biblically correct. And this actually does give some credibility to what some people are saying because of the assumption of some people and their remarks and their activities. Because they assume what faith is that's not biblically correct, they wind up in disappointment. I'm going to share with you, first of all, 12 things that faith is not. I believe if we get a hold of these and grasp these points, we can truly have a better understanding of faith.
2: 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Tulsa, Oklahoma, 74150. 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
5: Welcome to the CAPS Chapel Broadcast. My name is Annette CAPS, and I am so glad you have joined me today. And as you listen, I pray that the Word of God will come alive in you, and you will receive a fresh touch of the Holy Spirit in your life.
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5: All right, so last week, we talked about who killed Ananias and Sapphira. I don't know why it makes me laugh every time it's not that I'm laughing at Ananias and Sapphira. It's just because, I don't know, when I was studying that, talking about the gift of discerning of spirits, and Peter had a word of knowledge or discerned and saw that their hearts weren't right, you know, and people go off onto all the crazy things like that I saw on Google, you know. Why did God kill Ananias and Sapphira? You know, nobody even questions it. They say, well, he killed them because of this. And then they say, why did Peter put a curse on them? Peter didn't put a curse on them. We read that very clearly. And if you missed the message, go back and listen to last week. But it's very clear that neither God nor Peter killed them. Okay. So anyway, we're talking about discerning the spirits. So this week, we're going to continue on the discerning of spirits, but the name of this message is Occult Magic or the Gifts of the Spirit. So let's start out with our main scripture, which is 1 Corinthians 12, verse 7, but the manifestation of the Spirit is given to each one for the profit of all. Everyone say it's profitable.
7: It's profitable.
5: To have the gifts of the Spirit. In operation. In my life. And in the church. All right. So then we're going to go to 1 Corinthians 12:10. It's talking, we're getting down to it, to another the working of miracles, to another prophecy, to another discerning of spirits. Note again, it is not the gift of discernment. It's not the discerning of devils. It is the discerning of spirits. Everything in the spirit realm. Discerning of spirits. So last week we talked about the discerning of human spirits. Mm-hmm. I mean, wow. Talk about Peter standing there and that discerning either by the word of knowledge or by seeing into their spirit that this was not right. You really want to get that started in the early church. Jesus has just died. He's been resurrected. He's gone to heaven. The church is getting started, and we're going to see that it's going to be a competition where we're going to see who can give the most money and get the biggest position. Mm-hmm. This is not the way the church of the Lord Jesus Christ needed to get started.
8: Amen.
5: And neither is it the way the church of the Lord Jesus Christ should be functioning today.
8: Amen.
5: And I'll leave it at that. All right. Seeing into the realm of the spirit. Discerning of spirits means discerning of all spirits, human spirits, angels, demons, Satan himself. The similitude of God. How many of you know it says no one has looked upon God? You know, you see those who have gone before the throne and gone into the throne room, they've seen the throne and they've seen the similitude. In other words, sort of what you would say, just something. They've seen something there. But to look upon God in our flesh, we wouldn't make it. Right? I mean, that's very clear. So the similitude of God and Jesus Christ, and that is Jesus Christ in his current form, which is resurrected, right?
8: Yes.
5: The resurrected Christ. I'll never forget, three months ago, I kind of lose track of time with that sort of thing, but we were having a service at church at WOC, and so it was just the anointing was strong, and Pastor Mark and Janet were ministering. And all of a sudden, as they're ministering, I saw Jesus, not an open vision, which means that I saw him physically, but I suddenly saw in the spirit, and I saw him go down the aisle to the right. And you know, the funny thing about it was, is that immediately Pastor Mark and Janet went that way and went right up the aisle. Now, I told her that, and she didn't see anything. But isn't that amazing?
7: Yeah.
5: That by just flowing in the Holy Spirit,
7: amen.
5: They didn't sense or see Jesus, but they followed where he went to minister to people. So I saw that in the Spirit. That's the gift of discerning spirits. I saw into the Spirit. Now, this, when we're talking about the human spirit or heart, everybody say the heart.
8: Heart.
5: Is the human spirit. So the heart or the human spirit is something that no one can read except by the Spirit. Yeah? I mean, some of the people that you look at that you go, yeah, you didn't see their heart. Some of the people that look so wonderful, you better be glad you didn't see their heart. Okay? So let's talk about the human spirit or heart. 1 Samuel 16:7, it says, but the Lord said to Samuel, this is when he went to Jesse to find out who's going to be king. The Lord said to Samuel, do not look on his appearance or on the height of his stature, because I have rejected him. So it wasn't a physical thing that I have rejected him. For the Lord sees, everybody say,

0: to the Holy Spirit. Mm-hmm. Because God sees what's in your heart and God knows. And so therefore, if you have a church or you have a group of some kind and you're coming together, you don't know each other. It used to be people live in the country and everybody knew everybody. I mean, you know, that sort of thing. But, and you don't know, and all of a sudden, some decisions need to be made, some things need to be done. Well, the gift of discerning of spirits is really important in case there's somebody in your midst with the wrong intent and motive. That doesn't mean we sit around judging people. It means we pray for the gifts of the Spirit and for the Holy Spirit to reveal anything that needs to be revealed.
1: Yes.
0: Have you ever... I met people. I'm not just going to take someone word for something. I pray, Holy Spirit, show me. And all he has to do, you know, the Holy Spirit doesn't reveal everything about everybody. That's why Gehazi thought he could get away with lying to Elisha.
1: Yes.
0: I mean, here's the prophet, powerful prophet of God, and he goes off and lies and thinks he's going to get away with it. Well, he could have, but he didn't.
1: That's right.
2: Yeah.
0: He didn't, because God was concerned about Elisha and what was going on with his ministry. Everybody say hallelujah.
2: Hallelujah.
0: So you don't want those kind of people in your ministry. That's why when we hire somebody, we pray for God to send us someone who is called to this ministry, mm-hmm. who has a specific call to this ministry by God and who is suited to fill that position. We can go out, and I'm getting a little off track here, but I'm going to just keep going. All right. So, you know, when we put things, and when we put some things out there saying we're hiring for this position, say mailroom specialist or something, or whatever it is, and we put that out there, and there have been times I've gotten 60 or 70 applications for things. And as I pray over it, some of them look really good. They know how to do a really good resume. They have good jobs they've had. They do all this kind of stuff, but that's not really, that's important. Yes, it's important. But what I really need to know is, God, is this the person you've chosen? Is this the person you've chosen? And I've said it before and I'll say it again. You know, Robert, when he applied in the middle of those 60 to 70 people, and we were looking for someone in the shipping department. And he applied in the middle of all those things. And I mean, I had two or three that were really good that looked like they were the right fit. Really did. But I kept coming back to Robert, and Robert didn't do a good resume. Matter of fact, about everything he said about what hours he could work and what he had going on, and that as soon as something happened, he was going to quit and go somewhere else. Now, how many of you would hire him for that? No. But I kept being brought back, being brought back. And so I thought, well, maybe God just wants me to encourage him. So I just called him and talked to him. I didn't tell him he had the job. I just said, well, we'll just pray about it. You know? But something on my spirit bore witness. But then we had another man that had also applied that had, whoop, I mean, it just looked like it was perfect. And you know, the interesting thing was he was filled with the Spirit too, and he had God on the inside of him. And he came here and I gave him the same tour I gave Robert. And he said, well, I'm going to pray about it. And I said, well, I appreciate that because I'm going to pray about it too. And I prayed about it. And it's like, no, he's not the right one. He called me the next day and he said, well, I love your ministry. And he said, I appreciate the tour. I enjoyed meeting you, but God just told me this is not right. Mm-hmm. And I said, well, he told me the same thing.
2: Mm-hmm. Wow.
0: So here's Robert 10 years later. That was a God thing. That was a God thing. You know, one of the things I've learned is that you can teach people skills,
2: mm-hmm.
0: but you can't change their hearts. You can't change their heart. All right. So anyway, we're supposed to be talking about the gift of discerning of spirits, and that's on the track, isn't it? All right. So seeing into the realm of the spirit, and the gift of discerning of spirit can discern intents and the motives, which is what happened with Ananias and Sapphira. So it also gives you the ability to perceive the true

0: nature of the situation. Now, I don't know exactly how to explain that, but the nature of the situation. It's like I've gone places and been in meetings and stuff and gone, what's going on here? Mm-hmm. And sometimes I don't need to know. I just need to know that's not for me, you know?
1: Yeah.
0: But sometimes you do need to know. But to perceive the true nature of a situation and to determine what spiritual forces are at work in a situation, there you go. So what happens if you go to a church and there is a spirit of division that has come in and you sense that spirit of division going on and you discern it, then you need to stop it from attaching itself to you. Well, I trust you have enjoyed our time together today at Capps Chapel. 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

0: 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Proverbs 13:10 reads, "Where there is strife, there is pride." 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In the presence of the devil will always bring pride and strife. All too often, those who go about fighting fire with fire only find themselves in a bigger fire. 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
1: 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Tom serves as pastor of Good News Church in Yukon, Oklahoma, and is our teacher on this daily program. 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
0: So the title of my message today is No Strife. No strife, none, zero. You say, "Well, Pastor, there's a little bit of strife. I keep a little bit of strife all the time going." But you know, strife divides. Strife has a way of creating open doors for the devil to come in and kill, steal, and destroy. And, you know, the devil doesn't need a lot to work with before he starts working through strife. I heard about this husband and wife, and they were having a lot of conflict in their marriage. And, of course, how it is, one spouse thought it was all the husband's fault, and then the husband thought it was all the wife's fault, and then they went to a marriage counselor. And the marriage counselor wanted to know, "Well, what seems to be the problem?" He goes, the husband said, "I'll tell you what the problem is. She's just immature." That's the problem. I know what the problem is. Immaturity is the problem. And the counselor said, "Well, can you give me an example of what you're talking about?" And he goes, "Well, yeah, an example is last night. I was in the bathtub taking a bath. And for no reason at all, she came in there and she sank all my boats." Well, how many know sometimes, you know, we get into this immaturity, and we want to pin all of our problems on another person, but you realize, how many know a lot of times it's us that's in the need of prayer? So I want to talk to you today about no strife. When you get into strife, you get out of love, you get out of joy, you get out of peace. And the scripture I want to give you is found in Psalm 133, verse number 1. It says, "Behold how good and pleasant it is when brethren dwell in unity. It is like the precious oil on the head running down on the beard of Aaron, running down on the collar of his robes." But I want you to notice it's a picture of how this oil of the Holy Spirit runs down from the head down into the garments. And here's what I've discovered. When you have strife in parents, the head of that family, you're going to have strife in kids. When you got strife in the head of an organization, that strife has a way of coming right down into the body of that organization. So this morning, I just felt impressed today to just talk about this message, no strife. Now, most of us know what the presence of God feels like. In other words, we've been in a setting to where we're worshiping the Lord and you just sense God's presence. It's like, man, this is peaceful. This is comforting. This is pleasant. This is beautiful. That's the presence of God. Well, I'm going to tell you what strife is. Strife is the presence of the devil, because it's this rivalry spirit, this competitive spirit, this hateful spirit. It's this divisiveness, and it just ruins families. It ruins siblings' relationships with one another, marriage relationships. Churches are ruined because of strife. And so today, what I just felt impressed to do is just emphasize to you the importance of staying out of strife. You know, somebody told me years ago, and they made this statement to me as a young pastor, and they said, "You know, I've discovered this, that strife is just a good place not to be." Now, I'm going to share with you some dangers about strife, or some of the reasons why we don't want strife in our life, because here's what strife does. Number one, let's just say you're believing God for your finances, you're believing God for your health, you're believing God for some answer to prayer in your life, and you're really locked in on the promises of God, you're really locked in on what, you know, God's word has to say about a particular subject, and you're meditating the word, you're speaking the word, you're renewing your mind to those promises. When you get into strife, here's what always happens. Your mind gets off of that promise and it gets on to somebody else. In other words, when you get into strife, you're no longer absorbed, you know, just preoccupied with the word of God. You're no longer just in the word. You know what you're doing now? You're thinking about this other person. And then the time during the day that you should be just thinking about the promise and thinking about what God said about my health and what God said about my children and what God said about life in general, you know what you're doing? Instead of that time being given to that promise, what happens is all of a sudden you start shifting over here and you're thinking about this relationship. You're thinking about this conflict that's going on. Now, I've shared this illustration before, but I can't think of a better one, okay? So if you've heard it before, bear with me. Make sure I tell it right, okay? Gerald Ford, as most of you know, he was the president of the United States after Nixon resigned, right? Impeachment, the scandal, everything that went on in the 70s. And he said, I'm in these meetings all day long. And all of these meetings are revolving around one U.S. citizen. So he says, here I am in these meetings, and all we're doing for 6 hours a day is talking about one U.S. citizen. What are we going to do with Richard Nixon? What are we going to do with Richard Nixon? How are we going to respond to this Watergate scandal? And he says, so this goes on week after week after week after week, and I'm preoccupied with one U.S. citizen, and I'm looking at the economy, and I'm recognizing the economy is going down. And at that time, I want to say there were maybe 250 million people living in the U.S. And he says, and I'm preoccupied with one person. And while I'm stuck on this one person, 250 million people are suffering because I don't have time to deal with the masses. I'm dealing with this one individual. And he said, somewhere along the line, I had to make a decision. I'm going to pardon that one U.S. citizen, even though it'll cost me my political life. And I know that I'll never be viewed as a credible candidate. People think I did this out of favoritism, but he says, I've got to pardon that one citizen so I can give 100% of my time to the 250 million people that need my help. Now, here's what I would say to you. When you get into strife, you're locked in on one relationship. Sometimes it is one relationship. You're locked in on one sour moment of your life. And you know what's happening in the process? All of these other relationships are being soured because of your issue here you have right here. Sometimes you have to forgive. You say, well, I'm doing it for their sake. Actually, you're doing it for your sake. So while you're preoccupied with this bitterness, your family's suffering, your marriage is suffering, your work is suffering, hear this, church, eventually your health's going to start suffering. So what do I do when I get into strife? Well, first thing I recognize, there's a proverb, and it's found in Proverbs chapter 13. It says, only by contention will come strife. So what that means is the higher my pride level is, the higher my strife level is. In other words, the more I'm walking in offense, typically the more I'm walking in pride. So what we have to do is if we're constantly being offended, we're constantly being thrown off, we got to back up and say, now, Lord, is there something in me that I'm just prone to this resentfulness, or I'm prone to these feelings of conflict? Is it because of, in my life, is there an arrogance in my life? They can't treat me like that. Now, I'm going to tell you a little revelation. Jesus Christ never did one thing wrong while he was on the earth. Second revelation, you're not him. But I'm going to tell you something. He never treated one person wrong. He never did anything wrong. But y'all, they treated him horrible. So you can't take the approach that says, well, I'm not going to let them do that to me. They did it to Jesus, and he never did anything wrong. He was without sin. The Bible says he was tempted in every way, like as we are, yet without sin. There was no sin in his life. So if they questioned Jesus' motives, if they got into harsh words with Jesus, tried to push him off a cliff, you know, they said all kinds of things about him. If they treated him that way, don't be surprised if they treat people that wear his name that way. So no strife. In order to have no strife, you're going to have no pride. You know what sometimes people want to do? They want to say, well, there are some people, they don't agree with me, but they're all wrong. How many know we all need each other here, right? Have you ever felt pretty good about how you handled the situation until about 3 months later and you go, yeah, I didn't handle that real good. You ever thought, oh man, that was the gold standard of how to handle a situation. Then you look back and go, oh Jesus, forgive me here. You know, I could have done that better because we get caught up in other things. So how do I, in my life, if I've got strife going on, I back up and say, Lord, you know, is there pride in my life? The first thing to do with criticism is to ask, is there anything here that's legitimate? Perhaps what they're saying, there's some form of legitimacy about it. You know, it could be that we're all a work in progress and it's just good to take things before the Lord and say, now, Lord, you know, what's your approach? How do you see me in this issue? What do you say about me? And I tell y'all, all of us, we're not what we used to be, but we're not who we're going to be. So it's this work in progress. Lord, thank you for working in my life. We're all on this journey for wholeness and restoration that God is working in our lives. So number two thing I would say about strife is, you know, the more you talk strife, the more you walk strife. You just got to let things go. Because the more you talk about it, it just puts like logs on the fire. And the scripture talks about in Proverbs how the fire will go out where there is no meddler, or where there is no contention, or where there is no, you know, somebody that just keeps putting fuel on the fire. When you fight fire with fire, you just get bigger fires. And when you get into strife and then you think, well, I'm going to reciprocate in strife, or I'm going to respond to that, or I'm going to, you know, set that record straight. You know, you find yourself really just getting further behind instead of further ahead. So, you know, if you're going to stay out of strife, you got to have no ill will. I don't want somebody to suffer. Well, they did me wrong, Pastor, and I'm praying the Lord will double down on them. Well, you got the wrong heart.
2: 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Psalm 133:1 reads, "Behold how good and how pleasant it is for brethren to dwell together in unity." In order for us to live a life with no strife, we must also commit to live a life with no pride, no ill will, no other gods, and as Ephesians 4:27 reads, we must give no place to the devil.
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1: 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And as Jesus said in His Word, you shall know the truth and the truth shall set you free. 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
2: Well, hello there. Welcome to Did You Know? Did you know it's Monday? It is Monday, June the 29th. And did you know Praise Center Ministries camp meeting is in full swing? And if you haven't already been out, you need to join us tonight. Tonight is Brother Shane Warren. I'm telling you, Brother Shane is a powerful man, a prophetic man, a successful pastor over in Cookeville, Tennessee. Got his pulse beat on end time events. He and Perry Stone are close buddies, and they both teach the Word amazingly in light of the end time events. You don't want to miss tonight and tomorrow night. Brother Shane will be with us both nights. The Lynn families will be doing music and worship. It's just been heaven on earth already, and it's going to be tonight. So camp meeting, this is camp meeting week. Don't miss it. Come on out tonight if you at all possibly can, and get to Praise Center Ministries at 5672 East Highway 117, Sepulpa, Oklahoma, 74066. Tonight we start at 7, so it's going to be an epic meeting. You don't want to miss it. I keep saying that, but you don't. If you knew what I know, what was that old song Carmen used to sing? If you don't know like I know what the Lord has done for me, you don't know what like I know what is going to be there tonight in the manifestation of the Holy Spirit. Oh, God is so good. And so you got to be there tonight. Then tomorrow night, Pastor Shane will be back again. Wednesday night, Pastor Jonathan Parrish from the Great Lighthouse Christian Center in Eufaula. Then Thursday evening, Pastor John Parrish Sr., one of the greatest preachers alive today. And I'm not saying that flippantly. I've known this man about 42 years and never ceases to amaze me, the gift of God that's in him. That's Thursday night. And then Friday night, Christopher Lynn, my oldest son, will be there for a mighty healing and miracle night. You don't want to miss it. You need to be in the house. If you have a physical need, if you have someone in your family that has a physical need, come expecting God to change it. Well, I've been believing God for 20 years. I said it again, come expecting God to change the situation. He is our almighty, all-powerful God. There's nothing too hard for the Lord if we can just believe and receive. So it's going to be an epic week, already is in progress. And if you miss it, you'll just have to wait till next year if the Lord tarries. And who knows if he's going to, we don't know. But come on out to camp meeting tonight, tomorrow night, Wednesday night, Thursday night, Friday night, all at 7 p.m. And again, that's 5672 East Highway 117, Sepulpa. And the doors will open at 6:30 each night. Service starts at 7. And, usually there's plenty of seating, but you don't want to feel too comfortable with that. We can only seat about 500. So come on out, be with us. And I know God is going to be there in power. Praise God. Come expecting. And don't miss this week of camp meeting. Really, don't miss it. God is moving in a mighty way. And these are strange and wonderful times. And so we've got to be informed. We've got to be on point. We've got to be sober, vigilant, all the things the Lord told us by the Holy Spirit in the Scripture. And so camp meeting will help you do that. Again, Praise Center Ministries is 2.5 miles west of Highway 75 South, on 121st Street South, or Sepulpa Road, or Highway 117, has three names. So come on out and be with us 2.5 miles west of the big Glen Glenpool Walmart Supercenter there. And we're on the north side of the highway. We have a big sign display there. You can see what's going on the side. And just come be with us. It's going to be a wonderful thing. We appreciate all of those of you who have prayed for us over the years, that financially supported us. We love you so much. And increasing knowledge of who you are. Every time I go somewhere, I hear about somebody or find somebody who has heard us on the radio. And what a blessing you are to me. And that means the world to me that you come up and say, I hear you on the radio, and it blesses my heart. And that's all I set out to do is lift up Jesus, preach the word, be instant in season and out of season, and bless people and help people through this old world till we get to heaven. Hallelujah. Well, I've been talking about some various subjects. I've got a new subject today. Came from a sermon I preached recently at Praise Center. And it was just one of those messages. The Lord kind of woke me up from a dead sleep and gave me 16 points of about things that we know, but we don't. What in the world does that mean, Pastor? Things we know, but we don't. Well, what I'm trying to say, and what I believe the Lord is trying to say, is we know in our heads a whole lot of things. But as I've mentioned before, that Grand Canyon that we have to cross from what we know and what we do and what we experience and what we believe God for, sometimes they're two different things. And so these are the things the Lord began to share with me. And you know these things. And you know, Peter said it over and over. John said it over and over in 1 John. I don't write you this letter and tell you these things because you don't know. I'm writing these things because you do know. And I'm bringing to your remembrance. And that's what Peter said also. He said, I'm reminding you of all these things because after my decease, I want you to be able to read them, stay focused, stay grounded, stay on sound doctrine. Because you know what? The Holy Ghost knows the human frame well. We have to continuously, just like a boat out on the water, bring course corrections. We have to stay on course. We have to stay on point. And so this is what I believe the Lord was saying to us. And I'll begin with the scripture today. I love this scripture. It's a great psalm of praise from David. And it's Psalm 103. And I'll be reading the first five verses. Bless the Lord, O my soul, and all that is within me, bless his holy name. Bless the Lord, O my soul, and forget not all his benefits. Even under the old covenant, the Holy Spirit reminded people through this gift of David to not forget. Why? Because humans just have such short memories. We'll talk about that a little bit more later in this message, but we often have such short memories. God will move heaven and earth for us in one decade, and then, you know, 10, 15 years down the road, oh, I just don't know what's going to happen. You know, God parted it happened to Israel. God parted the Red Sea. Wasn't too long there hollering about quails and onions and leeks. And all that's good food, but, you know, life is more than food. That's what Jesus said. Life is more than your clothing. Life is knowing Christ. Life is the knowledge of the great, exceeding great and precious promises given to us by God, whereby we can stand if we will be sober and vigilant. And so he's saying to us, forget not all his benefits. Then he lists them. Oh, this is powerful. Listen, who forgives all thine iniquities. Oh, I don't know about you, friend, but I'm so glad God didn't just forgive a part of my sins. He's forgiven all of them. He forgave me of everything that I've ever repented of. Somebody shout amen. Who forgives all thine iniquities, who heals all thy diseases. Well, don't get me started, but if you're one of those people who still thinks that God wants you sick and God's given you this disease to teach you something, to bring you into compliance with his will, that is hogwash from the devil. God never allows his children to be sick to teach them something when he's given them his word. Oh, come on, somebody preach with me. No, he's healed all our diseases. Every one of those stripes on Jesus' back, 39 stripes, 39 blows with the cat of nine tails, which is 39 times nine. Think about that, beloved. Ripping the flesh of Christ off his back for your healing. What kind of a confused, twisted God would punish his son for your sickness and my sickness and turn around and say, well, I'm going to allow them to go through sickness? How twisted is that? That's straight from the devil. God said, I'm forgiving all your sins. I'm healing all your diseases. Don't let anything, anyone ever tell you that God is connected to your sickness. Oh, somebody shout amen. The Lord Jesus Christ took that brutal beating. And I started to remind you, 39 stripes, one for every major disease known to man. You think our God doesn't want us well. Well, why aren't we well? Well, sometimes you created it with your fork. I know you don't want to hear that. Sometimes we do it to ourselves. Actually, I've been on this nutrition thing a long time because I was very sickly as a young man. And I had to have some divine wake-up calls. And God finally began to teach me, you're your biggest enemy when it comes to your health. You're creating the problems. And nobody wants that responsibility. It's sad, beloved. We'd rather blame God for our sickness than to take responsibility for getting our flesh under. Well, don't send any hate mail. Just preach with me now. It's pitiful. Humans would rather blame God than take responsibility for what we're doing to ourselves. And you know what? That's the great lie that Satan uses to keep us in bondage. I don't know why everybody's not healed. The great generals of the faith, Oral Roberts, said, I don't know why everybody's not healed, but I'm going to pray for the next one that comes and expect a miracle. Hallelujah. See, it's not our business always to know why people don't get healed. There are some people that just can't live here. And if they keep staying on this planet, they won't live right. And so, you know, sometimes God doesn't dispense his miracle working power because he'd rather have them for eternity than a few more years. Come on, somebody. But God had nothing to do with what put them there. He had nothing to do with their rebellious attitude that makes them want to ride the altar to heaven. He has nothing to do with any human iniquity. He's redeemed us from them. Oh, somebody shout. What we have to do is submit to the new nature, the new creation man on the inside of us, and put the flesh under. Oh, praise God. Bless the Lord, oh my soul, and forget not all his benefits, who forgives all thine iniquities, who heals all thy diseases. Listen, who redeems thy life from destruction and crowns thee with loving kindness and tender mercies. Hallelujah. All I got to do is introduce the message today, but I'll be back to get into it more tomorrow. And I love you in the Lord. Don't be your own worst enemy. Let God heal you and bring deliverance. Amen. Pastor Randy Lynn saying, I love you. Till tomorrow, be blessed.
1: 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I'm Justin Lynn, and I would like to thank you again for joining us today. And until next time, remember, Jesus saves, Jesus heals, Jesus fills with the Holy Ghost, and Jesus is coming again.
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4: Greetings, friends. Welcome to The Sound of Faith. I'm Sharon Knotts, thanking you for joining us today because we know faith comes by hearing and hearing by the Word of God. Today's message, One Nation Under God, takes us on an intriguing journey from the Mayflower Compact, the covenant made by those first settlers seeking religious freedom in the New World, to the Declaration of Independence, our nation's birth certificate, to the Constitution, the framework of our freedoms, to the capital city itself, where the proof of our Christian foundation is written in its very cornerstones and walls. This incontrovertible truth, America is one nation under God.
5: We give you thanks this morning. You are good. You are very good. You are gracious. You are merciful. You are abundant and bountiful in all of your blessings. And we have every reason and cause and privilege and duty to give thanks to the God of gods and the Lord of lords and the King of kings, who shall reign forever and ever. Blessed be his holy name.
4: Since it's our July 4th celebration and we're celebrating our nation's birthday, I'm going to minister along those lines, especially since our nation is truly, truly at a crossroads. I think we're at the darkest time in our nation since the Civil War. So if you have your Bibles, turn with me to Psalm 33, and we're going to read one verse, but it's a good one. Psalm 33, verse 12. Blessed is the nation whose God is the Lord, and the people whom he hath chosen for his own inheritance. And you probably notice in your Bible that Lord is all caps, L-O-R-D, all caps. That means that they substituted God's holy name, which is Yahweh, which we say in English, Jehovah. Whenever you see all caps of Lord in the Old Testament, it's referring to Jehovah. But because the Jewish people did not want to in any way do harm to the name of God by using it commonly, they chose not to say it. And so therefore they put in here L-O-R-D. And you know, even today, if you see Orthodox Jewish writings, when they say that in English now, they're English speaking, when they go to refer to God, they put G, capital G hyphen D. It's not a typo. The purpose is, again, they're not wanting to actually say the name of God because they want to keep it holy and not common. So, but my point being this, blessed is the nation whose God is the God of the Bible. See, that's what I said all that to say this, whose God is the God of the Bible. Jehovah is the God of the Bible. Amen. That is so clear. And so that's what he's saying. The nation whose God is the God of the Bible is the blessed nation. Now, while you're in Psalms, flip over to chapter 9, Psalm 9. We'll read just one verse there. These verses are very small, but boy, they pack a lot. We just found out that blessed is the nation whose God is the God of the Bible, Jehovah. And chapter 9, verse 17, the wicked shall be turned into hell, and all the nations that forget God. In order to forget someone, you have to have known them and been acquainted with them. Amen. You have had to have some kind of relationship with them that you abandoned. You know, when you get angry with someone or someone gets angry with you, they'll say, well, you know, forget you. They mean, I'm done with you. Leave me alone. You don't actually forget that they exist. But you're saying we're breaking off our relationship. And that's what it means here. Amen. And so they forgot God. He said that every nation, all nations, there are no exceptions. Do you know, I'm hearing people saying, I saw this the day before yesterday, and I was like, really? a prophet was saying that he's tired of, God is tired of hearing all these things about judgment coming to America, because God's got a covenant with America and he's never going to judge America. He needs to read Psalm 9:17. All nations. Listen, before America was even thought, they didn't even know this part of the hemisphere existed. Israel forgot God. First, God split them up into two nations. And then after a while, half of them, the one half went into exile to Babylon. And 150 years later, the other half went into exile. And they have never had another king sit on the throne since. Amen. And so what makes America think that we'll be the exception to the scripture? Amen. So every nation that forgets God is going to be turned into hell. And so we need to understand the seriousness of what is happening today. Amen. In our country, people are, you know, turning away from God like never before. But now it's becoming part of the law of the land. And so it's a serious time. Our nation was founded on great men who revered, they respected, they esteemed, they loved, and they built on the foundation of this Bible, the laws of our land. Amen. One of my favorite verses is Isaiah 33:22. The Lord our God, and again, it's L-O-R-D caps. The Lord our God is our judge. The Lord our God is our lawgiver. And the Lord our God is our king. That takes in the three branches of the government of the United States. The judge is the judicial, the lawgiver is the legislative, and the king is the executive, which would be equal to the president. Amen? So these men founded our nation upon the word of God. But people today are saying America was not founded on Christian principles. They're saying that's not true. And they're trying to redact out of the history books the things that do refer to God. Amen. Now, how many were here last Sunday? And last Sunday, I started with the headline from the Baltimore Sun. And I made mention of the fact that I expected the headline to say, you know, something like, yay, we're celebrating same-sex marriage is legal across the United States, or we won, or something of that effect. But it wasn't. It was, what headline did the Baltimore Sun choose to run? The fight is not over. The fight for rights is not over. And I'm thinking, wow, they're already jumping ahead to what's left to fight for. You got the pearl. What else you want to fight for? They want to silence everyone who speaks out against them. Amen. Well, today I'm going to preach from the newspaper too. But I'm happy to show you this one from the Baltimore Sun. A full page ad in God We Trust blesses the nation whose God is the Lord. Now, I should tell you that the Baltimore Sun is not the author of this. Someone paid for this ad to be posted, and that someone is the Hobby Lobby family. The Hobby Lobby family. And they're the ones, if you remember, that were in the news a little while back, because when the Obamacare plan went in effect, they said, we cannot pay for our employees to have birth control and abortions. We cannot do that. It's against our Christian beliefs and our conscience. And they were trying to force them to have to do it. So they were in the news because of that. Amen. So they took out this beautiful ad, and they have selected many wonderful quotations from our founding fathers, from our presidents, our Supreme Court justices, our Congress, and so on. And I'm not going to read them all, but I will read some of them. Amen. So before I read these, I think it would behoove us to start at the beginning. Those who said America, the people that came to found America, all they had in their mind was they wanted to get away from the oppression of taxes. They didn't like taxes without representation. Their King James, he was, you know, well, there, actually, this goes earlier than King James, but he was putting a lot of pressure on them. Amen. And they That's why America is a republic. People think we're a democracy. We're not a democracy. We believe in democracy, but we're a republic. That means representatives. We elect congressmen. They go represent us in Washington. We elect senators. They go to Washington and represent us. Because, of course, we can't all go to Washington and vote. But they vote for us. So we are a republic. And so a lot of people are saying the only reason why they wanted to come to America is where they wanted to get out from under the oppression of the taxes without representation. But how many have heard of the Mayflower Compact? How many know that when the Puritans got on the ship to come over here to America, they had to cross the Atlantic? It was a terrible journey they took. But while they were on that ship, before they ever got off and landed their foot on American soil, this is what they did. They drew up a covenant. They said, in the name of God, amen. That's how it starts. In the name of God, amen. We whose names are underwritten, the loyal subjects of our dread sovereign Lord King James, by ye grace of God, of Great Britain, France, Ireland, defender of the faith, having undertaken for the glory of God an advancement of the Christian faith and honor of our king and country, a voyage to plant the first colony in the northern parts of Virginia. Do by these presents solemnly and mutually in the presence of God and of one another, we covenant and combine ourselves together in a civil body politic for our better ordering and preservation and furtherance of the ends aforesaid, of what we just said. And what did we just say? I won't read the rest. For what? The glory of God and the advancement of the Christian faith. So the ones who came over here to start this nation, they weren't just thinking about taxes and representation. They came over for the advancement of God. They came over for the advancement of the Christian faith. So let's look at what some of our founding fathers, these were the ones who declared America's independence from Great Britain.
1: Amen. I trust you're enjoying this enlightening message about America's Christian foundation, One Nation Under God. This evidence of America's Christian foundation is rich, abounding, and incontrovertible. The founding fathers and framers of the Constitution were Bible believers. Yet today, these facts are being disputed and even redacted from our history books. The de-Christianization of America is causing her godly foundation to crumble under the weight of atheism and evolution, abortion, homosexuality, same-sex marriage, and racial hatred. The founding fathers warned God's judgment would come upon this nation if we were ever to abandon our faith in God and the Bible. Friends, that day has come. Scripture says every nation that forgets God shall be turned into hell, and it would be foolish to think that America is the exception. Jesus said a city set on a hill cannot be hid. Washington, D.C. is a city set on a hill. Our Capitol building is called the Hill, the highest seat of government on the planet, the emblem of liberty and freedom, the ideal of human government. Decisions made on the Hill have far-reaching powers and influence, and when we examine the physical buildings and monuments in Washington, we quickly see they are inscribed with scriptures and petitions to God. The voices of her founders still speak today in the city that cannot be hid. One Nation Under God will take you through the Christian facts of America's founding. It can be ordered on CD for a love gift of $10 or more for the radio ministry. 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Till next time, this is Sharon Knott saying.

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1: Shalom and welcome to Torah Chai, God's teachings of life from Congregation Zion's Sake, a Messianic Jewish congregation located on the corner of Denby Boulevard and Shields Road in Newport News, Virginia. Our biblical mandate as Jewish believers is to be a light unto the world by sharing Yeshua, Jesus, the Jewish Messiah, to the Jew first, then the nations, as prescribed in Romans 1:16, bringing God's plan of salvation to the ends of the earth. We hope you enjoy today's teaching.
2: Abba, Father, we thank you for your glorious presence here this evening. Father, I thank you for safety in the storm. I thank you, Father, for keeping our electricity on. Father, I thank you that you are the God of the supernatural and nothing is impossible for you. We thank you, Abba Father, for bodies being healed. We thank you for relationships being restored. We thank you for people being put back in their right mind. And Father, I thank you for the miraculous testimonies we have, even here in this place, of your divine healing powers. And Father, we give you the praise, the glory, and the honor, because you are Adonai, our healer. You are Adonai, our God of the breakthrough. You are Adonai, our provision, Adonai, our sustenance. And Father, we look to you, we rely on you. You are our everything. And our eyes are focused upon you to glorify you, to honor you, to minister to you this Shabbat. That's the reason we're here, to honor you, to glorify your name. And we say there's no rock like our rock. There's no God like our God. And we thank you, Father, that soon that shofar will sound. And every eye shall see. And every tongue confess. Every atheist, every Muslim, every Hindu, every Confucianism, every Wiccan, every tongue will confess that Yeshua is Lord. We look forward to that day, Abba Father, to hear that mighty shofar sound. For our salvation is here. Father, we continue to honor you and worship you this evening. And Father, we do so tonight in spirit and in truth. In Yeshua's mighty name we pray. Amen and amen. Hallelujah. I also want to thank all those who came out for Miss Garnett Doggett's funeral this past Tuesday. Difficult time for the Doggett family. Please remember them in your prayers. When the cloud moves. In Numbers 9, starting at verse 17, it says, whenever the cloud was taken up from above the tent, the people of Israel continued their travels. And they camped wherever the cloud stopped. Verse 18, at the order of Adonai, the people of Israel traveled. At the order of Adonai, they camped. And as long as the cloud stayed over the tabernacle, they stayed in the camp. Seven times, Sheva Torah directly states that the Lord alone directs and guides his people. Now, to review, seven, Sheva is a supernatural Hebrew number. The feast day cycle follows a pattern of seven and begins with Shabbat. Seven in Hebrew is represented by the letter Zayin. Seven, or Sheva in the Hebrew, is the central key to God's creation and design. Sheva, seven, is the building blocks of the universe. There are Sheva, seven feasts of the Lord in the annual feast day cycle. There are Sheva festival days when work is forbidden in Torah. Sheva, 7 days of matzah. Sheva, 7 days of Sukkot. Seven is the number of creation and is the number of perfection. There is a Shnat HaSheva, the seventh year, a sabbatical year, in which the ground is to lay fallow. Sheva Shabbat Shanim, seven sabbatical years are counted, 49 years, which brings in the Yovel, the Jubilee, on the 50th year. All of creation streams towards a Sheva millennia, the seventh millennia, the 7,000th year, which heralds the Messianic Age. Verse 18 of Numbers 9 states that the order of Adonai, order in Hebrew is pei, which literally means the mouth or speech. So verse 18 actually says, at the mouth of Adonai, Israel traveled. Numbers 9:18 is the first time in Torah that God himself, Adonai, guides Israel according to the mouth of Pei of Adonai. Israel either camped or they moved. Then four more times in these next two passages, in Numbers 9, verse 20, sometimes the cloud was a few days over the tabernacle, according to Adonai's order. They remained in camp, and according to Adonai's order, they traveled. And the last two times in Numbers 9 or in verse 23, at Adonai's order, they camped, and at Adonai's order, they traveled. They did what Adonai had charged them to do through Moshe. The use of pay from the Lord's mouth seven times in such a short span strongly emphasizes and confirms God's answer to Moshe's intercessory request for God himself to lead Israel back in Exodus 33, starting at verse 12. Moshe said to Adonai, look, you say to me, make these people move on, but you haven't let me know whom you'll be sending with me. Nevertheless, you have said, I know you by name, and also you have found favor in my sight. Now please, verse 13, if it is really the case that I have found favor in your sight, show me your ways so that I will understand you and continue finding favor in your sight. Moreover, keep on seeing this nation as your people. In verse 14, God answered, set your mind at rest. My presence will go with you after all. See, the people saw the column or the pillar of cloud. Cloud is, anan in Hebrew. It means literally thick theophonic cloud, a visible appearance of God. The people physically saw this cloud and knew that it was God, not a rain shower, not a thunderstorm. And it's from this visible appearance of God that God spoke unto Moshe, panim a panim, face to face. Vedabar Adonai el Moshe, panim el panim. Vedabar, spoken words of the Lord to Moshe, panim el panim, faces is plural here, faces to faces. It incorporates all of God's attributes, since he has no material body or form. He is the Ruach Elohim, the Ruach HaKodesh, fire, smoke, thunder, the still small voice. And he speaks to all.

And we think, oh, how great this would be. But in actuality, it's one of the hardest practices in all of Torah. We are usually quite happy to believe that Adonai is directing our lives when he directs us where we already wanted to go. In that kind of situation, we say everything happens for a reason. Of course we say it was meant to be. When it actually means is that Adonai's direction corresponds more or less with what we had wanted and planned. But what happens when that cloud refuses to move when and where we want it to go? What happens when life does not advance according to our plans and our timetable? What happens when the exact opposite occurs? When the cloud suddenly rises from the place where we've built a life and established ourselves and become comfortable? Then what? There's something deeply profound, a revealed mystery about the fact that Adonai chose to guide us, the entire nation, with a cloud. See, a cloud reveals and it conceals simultaneously. Its presence tells you that something's there, but it obscures what lies behind it. And this is the nature of faith. Faith does not mean seeing everything clearly. It means recognizing God's presence even when the road ahead is obscure. The cloud never explained why the people had to stop at a certain place. It never tells them the length of the stay. It did not justify its decision. It doesn't reason or invite discussion. It simply rested above the Mishkan, and the people had to keep watching for it when it moved. There could be no complacency or apathy. They could not become so comfortable that they stopped watching the cloud. They could not become impatient and move before it did. They had to develop two different kinds of courage, the courage to remain and the courage to leave. It's a powerful lesson. Sometimes faith means staying where you are, continuing your work, and refusing to be unsettled by temporary difficulties, however difficult those problems may seem. And sometimes faith means recognizing that the cloud has risen and that it's moving on. This chapter has ended. The mission has moved, and it's time to move forward and begin again somewhere else. It is the same exact manner in which Yeshua ministered to us here on earth. In John 8, starting at verse 26, he said, "There are many things I could say about you and many judgments I could make. However, the one who sent me is true. So I say, laleo in the Greek, say, speak, exhort, utter, preach, or advise in the world only what I have heard from him." See, he says there's many things I could do. He's the Son of God. Everywhere he looks, he's judging. He sees the true heart. He sees the true nature of who he's looking at. He says, but I can't do a thing except for what I've heard my Father tell me to do. Verse 27, they did not understand that he was talking to them about the Father. So Yeshua said, when I'm lifted up, the Son of Man, when you have lifted up the Son of Man, then you will know that I am who I say I am, and that of myself I do nothing, but only say what the Father has taught me. Yeshua only preaches, he only says, he only utters in the world what he has heard from the Father. And this is exactly what God is doing with Moshe and Israel back in Numbers 9. Yeshua states this again in Luke 17, verse 10. It's the same with you. When you have done everything you were told to do, you should be saying we're just ordinary slaves. We have only done our duty. See, the servant is obedient, diligently doing the orders from the master. The servant doesn't tell the master what to do. The servant doesn't choose which task he or she will perform, nor does a servant suggest days or time periods of the work. The servant's job is to follow instructions and do what they're told and be obedient to the master. Moshe didn't decide when to pitch camp or when to move. Yeshua specifically mentioned numerous times that he only did what he was told to do, nothing more and nothing less. The master God gives directives, orders, instructions to follow according to the master's timeline. Adonai has never asked us to develop a vision or mission statement that will guide him. God has the vision. God has the master plan. God knows all the details, and he has the vision. We, the servants, are tasked to carry out God's will and instructions. Talked about this last month with callings. Rabbison and I are bond servants. We're the master's slaves. He approached us 27 years ago, placed his plan and will within us. He planted that seed within us and told us to move forward in obedience. Few congregations operate this way. What we do here, this isn't a career choice. You don't go to college and say, well, maybe I'll try this religious thing for a while. It's not a shtick. Let me say this loud and clear. We are the servants and God is the master. Humans tend to want to reverse the roles. Humans tend to want to tell God what to do to fit him into their box and then when to do it and what they will or will not do and the limits of their loyalty, service, and obedience.

0: obedience. I've heard too many times over the years people make these statements, and I'm quoting exactly what I've heard. I would never move there. I know that the feast days are God's will, but I'm not going to do them. I won't do that. I won't give that up. God told me that years ago. I'm praying about it.
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1: I noticed that in Isaiah's writings here, he writes about an event that was not necessarily a very pleasant one. And he says that in this event, a man by the name of King Uzziah died. Now, when he talks about this death, he really is referring to what we'll call a national tragedy. It was a tragedy that stung the nation, because this was a man who had served God well for most of his years, made some bad choices at the end of his leadership. But for the most part, he had served the nation well, and the nation had prospered under his influence and under his leadership. But Isaiah says it was in the year that King Uzziah died that left things up in the air, that was a little bit of an uncertainty and an uneasiness that took place in the southern kingdom of Israel known as Judah. He said, in the year that King Uzziah died, he said, I had this encounter with God. What I've noticed is that all of us have these significant moments, whether they're good or bad, but let me refresh your memory on a few of them, and some of you will know them right off the as I began. You'll recognize them immediately as some of the significant tragedies that have happened to our nation in the last several years. For example, if I listed the date on the screen of December 7th, 1941, there are people in this room who remember that day as a day of infamy, as a day when the radio broadcast began to report about the attack on Pearl Harbor and how the Japanese had brought this horrible attack upon unexpecting men and women on that Sunday morning in 1941. Or if I pointed to November 22nd, 1963, many of you would automatically be able to say, I know where I was on that day when the news came out with the report that President Kennedy had been assassinated about noon in Dallas, Texas, while riding in a convertible car with his wife by an assassin that day. Some of you can remember where you are. Now there's teenagers sitting up here and saying, I don't remember either one of those things because that was before my time. So let me get a little bit more current. April 19th, 1995. I remember where I was. I happened to be on vacation in Southern California. I was, in fact, waiting to go to Disneyland that day when the report of the Oklahoma City bombing came across the news screen and how people within our own congregation had been impacted. In fact, a man who had served as a Spanish pastor right here at Faith years ago was killed in that bombing, and babies from our own nursery were killed in that bombing that day. And we remember that day as where we were and what happened afterwards. Until events after that, that day was the greatest or the largest day of terrorism attacking America and the greatest loss of life in any day prior on American soil. But then there came the day that many of our young people will remember much more freshly, which was September the 11th, 2001, the day that they flew two planes into the World Trade Center and then one plane into the Pentagon, and one landed or was taken down inside the state of Pennsylvania as passengers tried to prevent another plane from being destructive upon a city or a place where many lives would be put in jeopardy, and they sacrificed their own lives to protect the lives of many others. Many of us can think back about those moments, and we really do reference. I fly a lot, so I can tell you that since 9/11, nothing's ever been the same in the airports. I mean, it changes all the time, the scrutiny, the screening. I'm not complaining. I'm glad they're doing their job. In fact, for the people who complain, I think they should open up a whole different airport where there is no screening and no security and see how many people want to fly on that plane. So it does get a little cumbersome at times, but the reality is it's there for our protection, but it's a life change. Life will never be the same since 9/11 here in America, especially as it relates to travel. So these are mental markers. Sometimes those mental markers are not national, but they're personal. Sometimes we begin to think about the things that happen in our life. Maybe some of you have battled with elements of health diagnosis like cancer. We talked about Nilsa just the other day about how that she was diagnosed a few years ago with cancer, but she fought that battle, and now she's 1 year clean of cancer in her body, and we celebrated with her on that day. Or we maybe remember the day that you lost your job or the plant closed down that you had been loyal to as a worker, as an employee. Maybe you remember it as the time when you lost someone dear to you, a loved one passed away, or a relationship breakdown. Maybe it was just the year that emotional stress overwhelmed you and you felt like you couldn't go on. Or maybe it was a spiritual battle. Weariness set in and you found yourself burnout, struggling to get through life. Well, the reality is that all of us have these markers in our minds. All of us have these moments in our life. And for Isaiah, it was the year that King Uzziah died. That was a marker in his life. And for Isaiah, it was a twofold marker. It was not only a national marker, it produced national tragedy for that nation, but it was also a personal marker, because on that day when King Uzziah died, Isaiah also lost a personal friend. In fact, he was so close to King Uzziah that Isaiah had written the biography of King Uzziah and his life. Here's a man who started leading a nation at 16 years of age. Young people, can you imagine? Now, some of you are saying, I'd love being in charge at 16 years of age. We would rather not have you in charge at 16 years of age. Because the maturity and the responsibility that's responsible to him was overwhelming. But he served this nation for 52 years, for the most part, very faithfully. But when he died, it not only put a nation in uneasiness, but it also put Isaiah himself in a place of uncertainty. Now, here's the reason why I bring all of this into picture, why I've taken so much time to talk about the national and the personal tragedies. Because what we know is that many times when tragedies happen, it seems to be the thrusting point that causes people to run to church or run to God. After 9/11, more churches were filled in capacity and attendance than they had been for years before. When April 19th, the Oklahoma City bombing happened, Oklahoma City churches had greater attendance than they had had in any Easter or Christmas for over 10 years. People ran to God out of their crisis or out of their tragedy. They began to turn to God. But what I notice is different about Isaiah's life. Isaiah was not running to God out of tragedy. In fact, if you read the first 5 chapters of Isaiah, you'll discover that he was already having dreams and visions and encounters and experiences with God. And in the midst of this wonderful life, this wonderful experience he's having with God, all of a sudden comes this unpleasant tragedy, which he describes as the year in which King Uzziah died. And the reason I bring that to you is because Isaiah didn't run to God after tragedy. He was running to God before tragedy, and then he ran to God in spite of tragedy. In other words, some people have calamity and they give up on God. They blame God for their disease. They blame God for their marriage. They blame God for the loss of job. They blame God, and so they give up on God or they question God. But Isaiah said, I will not allow what has happened to me to happen inside of me. There is a difference. Stuff will happen to you, but it doesn't have to happen in you. And you can keep on serving God in spite of what happens in your life. Isaiah did not come and experience this fresh encounter with God because tragedies had pushed him to a place of altar and repentance. He experienced this moment in spite of what had been going on. He did not allow the cruel hand of tragedy to deter him or to pull him away from his focus on God. Instead, he allowed himself to put it in its place and move forward with God. As I look into Isaiah's life, I discover there are 5 things that Isaiah did that enabled him to encounter God in spite of the tragedies in his life. 5 things he did to experience God in spite of the tragedies. Why am I saying that to you this morning? Because I have a feeling that as we enter into 2008, for many of you, everything is not a perfect world. Some of you are still battling sickness. Some of you are still battling unemployment. Some of you are still battling financial problems. Some of you are still battling relationship concerns. Some of you are still battling a spiritual attack against your life. But I'm here to tell you this morning that in spite of, not because of, but in spite of whatever's come your way, you can still find God and you can still experience His glory, His presence, and His power in your life today. If we wait until the world is perfect in our lives before we worship God, we'll never be here to worship God. Because the devil's going to make sure that he can do anything he can to bring disruption and disheartening experiences into your life. But Isaiah discovered some principles that I believe will help us to continue to experience God even in the midst of conflict and tragedy in our world. The first thing that I noticed about Isaiah is that he discovered this principle that what you feel will determine your encounter with God. What you feel will determine your encounter with God. What am I talking about? I'm talking about feelings. I'm talking about emotions. I'm talking about how we let what's happened in our world or in our lives, how we allow them to affect us, what we feel or the emotions that we respond or find ourselves battling with in response to what's been happening in our world. Isaiah said it like this. He talked about what happened to him, what happened in his world. He says in Isaiah 6:1, in the year King Uzziah died. At the announcement of his death, emotions ran wild. The nation was concerned about its future. What would happen? Would this be an opportunity for the enemy to strike while they had a king or a leader that was now out of commission and before they were able to institute a new leader in their place? What about Isaiah himself, the departure of a close friend, someone that he had shared his life with, someone who had he had guided together with and talked to God together about it, and now his life could be controlled by despair. But when I look into Isaiah, here's what I notice. I notice that he made a decision not to let his feelings dominate his life, but instead he was going to let his faith or his belief and trust in God be the anchor of his future. Isaiah could have given in to the emotions and the feelings of discouragement and depression, despair and disillusionment. He could have said, I'm overwhelmed. I can't handle this. I can't deal with the loss of my friend. I can't deal with the loss of these things in my life. But instead, he chose a different path. He turned to the Lord for encouragement and strength and hope. Can I say it like this? I'm going to boil it down and make it simple. Whenever you are going through life, you always have two choices to deal with as it relates to your feelings. One of them is to panic. Everybody say panic. One of them is to panic. That means I'm going to give in to my emotions. I'm going to allow them to control me and dominate me. I'm going to let them consume me and dictate my future. The other one is prayer. Everybody say prayer. And prayer says, I'm not going to be controlled by my feelings. I'm going to allow my life to be controlled by God. I'm going to put my life into submission to God, not in submission to my feelings. Every one of us could have found a reason not to be here this morning. Our back hurts, our jaw hurts, our leg hurts. We don't feel good. We don't have as much money as we want to have. It wasn't a good Christmas. We could all find a reason why not to be here. But you came in spite of your feelings because your faith says, I want to encounter God in a new and a fresh way. Well, friends, it can't be a one-time decision. It has to be a continuous decision. You can't just...
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0: Welcome to More Life Now, the radio outreach dedicated to helping you receive more of the abundant life God has given us. Today, Keith Moore is teaching from the Word of God, a message from the series, Exceeding Growing Faith. 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
1: Turn with me, please, to Romans, the fourth chapter, Romans 4. We've been on a series for some weeks now. We're calling Exceedingly Growing Faith. And this is one of our main texts here, Romans chapter 4, beginning about verse 19, talking about Abraham, who is one of the greatest examples of faith in the Word of God. We're called the children of Abraham by faith in Jesus. Said he, Abraham, being not weak in faith, he considered not his own body now dead. Now, we've gone over this more than once, but you see it so clearly right here. What's the key to being not weak? Not considering your problem. You can't focus on, think about, talk about your lack, your symptoms, your marriage problem, child problem, whatever the case might be. If you think and talk that problem night and day, you will be weak in faith. You won't be able to escape it. But you don't have to consider that. Even though it's there, you don't have to mind it. You don't have to think about it all the time. You don't have to talk about it all the time. You can consider Him. You can look unto Jesus, the author and finisher of your faith. You can remind yourself of what He told you about these things. He considered not His own body now dead when He was about 100 years old, neither yet the deadness of Sarah's womb. I mean, if He looked at Himself and He looked at her, He looked at their age, she couldn't conceive when she was a young woman, then He's going to be discouraged, right? He's going to think this can't happen. This is not happening. So He didn't look at that. He didn't look at that. He considered what God told him. I have made you a father of many nations. Hallelujah. And he agreed with God and he called those things that be not as though they were. He started calling himself a father of many nations before they had one child, he and Sarah. That's how faith does. Faith shouts while the walls are still up. Faith thanks God for healing when you're hurting worse than you ever have before. Did I lose somebody? Faith thanks God for meeting all my needs when you just got some new bills you didn't know anything about. You got, they're piled up on the table. And you think you don't have a clue how you're going to pay all this. But faith thanks God and calls every bill paid and every need met. Call my body healed. You're not going to make it very long like that. Yeah, with a long life, He'll satisfy me and show me His salvation. Faith doesn't talk and think according to what it sees and feels. We walk by faith, not by sight. We look not at the things that are seen, but at the things which are not seen. These are not just nice phrases. This is how you're supposed to live. You a faith person?
2: Yes.
1: Do you want to please God?
2: Yes.
1: Then you got to be a faith person.
2: Yes.
1: Do you want to overcome?
2: Yes.
1: Then you got to be a faith person.
3: Yes. Only way.
1: What else did he say? He considered not his own body, neither yet the deadness of Sarah's womb. But he was what? Back up to verse 19. Or excuse me, verse 20. He was what? Staggered not. Now notice, he considered not, so he staggered not. That word stagger could also be translated waver. Waver. Why do people have trouble not wavering? Because they're still considering the wrong thing. If you want to not waver, you got to not consider.
2: That's right.
1: Amen. It's all right here in these two verses, or two or three. It's all right here. He staggered not because he considered not. And that made him not weak in faith. But he staggered not the promise of God through unbelief, but he was strong in faith, giving glory to God and being fully persuaded that what he had promised, what God had promised, he, God, was able also to perform. He didn't see it. He didn't feel it. Nobody around him knew how it could happen, but God told him. He heard from the Father. And so he considered that instead of all these symptoms, instead of all these contradictions. It's up to us what we consider. So it's up to us whether our faith grows or wanes. You can feed fear, it'll get stronger. You can feed faith, it'll get stronger. Whatever you feed, get stronger. So let's starve our doubts. Let's starve our fears until they get so weak they don't bother us anymore. And let's feed our faith. That's what this studio is about. I may start off the broadcast. Hello, class. It's time to feed our faith. Is that right? Your faith needs to be fed every day. Is that right? On a regular basis. That's why you need to read your chapter every day. Anybody been reading your chapter?
4: Yes, sir.
1: But anyway, you need to feed your faith with that chapter, with other things. And you know, when you find something that really fed you and stirred you up, you were in a service or you watched a broadcast or whatever it was, and it really ministered something to you, get that message, you know, get that file or that CD or DVD, listen to it again. Feed on it again. Because if it fed you one time, it'll feed you again.
5: Yes, sir.
1: The Bible said faith comes by hearing. And hearing. And man doesn't live by bread alone, but by every word that proceeds out of the mouth of God. How many have eaten potatoes more than once? More than 20 times. More than 1,000 times. And yet, if you eat a potato today, it will help you. It will strengthen you and minister to you just like potatoes did back in the 70s or 60s. Is that right? Well, see, the Word of God, what food is to your body, the Word of God is to your spirit. And so when you find something that really ministers to you, don't say, well, I heard that, I got that. No, eat it again. Eat it again. Eat it again. That's one of the reasons why we invest so much into the word supply. Is because you want to get these things into people's hands and lives where they can feed on them. Many, many times. Now, he said he's not weak in faith, but he was strong in faith. And I want us to go over now. You're right there in Romans 4, but go right over to the 10th chapter, please. He wavered not because he considered not. He didn't focus on it, the problems. He focused on what the Lord told him. In Romans 10 and 6, notice this. The righteousness which is of faith speaks on this wise. Say not in your heart. Everybody say heart.
6: Heart.
1: So you can speak in your heart without making any sound audibly, physically.
7: That's true.
1: He said, don't say in your heart, who will ascend into heaven to bring, that is to bring Christ down from above, or who will descend into the deep, that is to bring up Christ again from the dead. But what saith it? The word is nigh thee. Nigh means, we'd say near or close. The word is close to you. Did you know the answer is close?
8: Yes.
1: The miracle is close.
8: Yes.
1: The healing is close.
8: Yes.
1: To everybody.
8: Yes.
1: How close is it? It's closer than you think.
8: Yes.
1: How close is it?
8: So close.
1: Well, let's back up. He's talking about salvation.
8: Yes.
1: He's talking about being born again. Yeah. We're in Romans 10, yeah. 8. What comes next? Romans 10, 9, and 10.
2: That's right.
1: Don't get much more salvation-y than this. Are there many people in the world that are lost?
4: Yes.
1: How close are they to salvation? He was a man, they look like they're a long way from God to me. Well, that may be, but how quickly could they get to God? How quickly could they experience the miracle of the new birth, where all things pass away and all things have become new, where you are made the righteousness of God in Christ? How close are they? He said the word is close to you, even in your mouth and in your heart. That is the word of faith which we preach. Did you know Paul was a faith preacher?
2: Yeah.
1: You must say that word of faith bunch. I don't know about that. Watch out. Watch out. Do you know who you're talking about? Word of faith is right here where Paul preached. Verse 9, that if you shall confess with your mouth the Lord Jesus, which is action, and you shall believe in your heart that God has raised him from the dead, you shall be saved. How many believe this? You believe it 100%.
2: Yes.
1: Do you believe it?
2: Yes, sir.
1: You do this, you will experience the miracle of the new birth, which is a far greater miracle, if you want to compare them, than a healing.
3: Yes.
1: Or a deliverance or a financial provision. Why? Because that's dealing with things that already exist. Right. Repair work on an existing structure.
5: Right.
1: Moving some funds that are already in the earth.
5: Right. Right.
1: But the new birth is taking a dead spirit and recreating it in the likeness and image of God. Hallelujah! They will exist throughout eternity as a son of the living God. This is no small thing. How did it happen? How quickly can it happen? Well, every one of us that have been born again, we were there. We know what happened. Quickly. You believe it in your heart. You say it with your mouth. You mean business with God. Here he comes. Hallelujah. Here he will be. You won't have to wait on him. He will be right there.
2: Yes.
1: And the Spirit of God will work in you what you could not do for yourself.
5: Right.
1: And what nobody else could do for you either.
0: And that concludes today's message by Brother Keith Moore. 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That's 417-334-9233. 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
3: I want to use a passage of scripture out of 2 Corinthians chapter 9 and verse 8. This is basically the definition of what I believe biblical prosperity is all about. It says that God is able to make all grace abound towards you, that you always, having all sufficiency in all things, may abound to every good work. So this is what prosperity is really all about. It's not about you having your needs met. Although God wants us to have our needs met, He will supply all of our needs. I'm not saying that that's not important, but most people, that's where they stop. Their focus is on themselves. And the reason they're believing for finances is so that they can have a bigger house, a bigger car, more toys, more things. And this is kind of the focus of people. And often people will criticize people who preach on prosperity. I've been called a health wealth preacher. Well, that's better than a sickness poverty preacher. I don't know what's wrong with that. They speak about that as if that's bad. But anyway, there's people that will criticize this and say, once you get enough, you just need to stop. You don't need to believe God for more. Did you know that that's actually selfish? The real purpose of prosperity isn't for you. It says in Genesis chapter 12, verse 2, the Lord told Abraham, says, I will bless you and make your name great, and you shall be a blessing. The reason of being blessed is so that you can be a blessing. You can't give away what you don't have. And that's what this verse is saying, that God is able to make all grace abound towards you, that you always, having all sufficiency in all things, may have everything that you need. See, that's not what it's saying. It says so that you can abound unto every good work. The real purpose of prosperity is not just for you. But it's amazing. It's kind of like, a hose. When water flows through the hose, it goes out the other end. But as it flows through, the hose gets wet. And if you let the anointing of God flow through you to be a blessing to other people, God will supply all of your need. He's El Shaddai, not El Cheapo. Amen. And so he wants you to be blessed, but the focus shouldn't be on, God, I need this and I want more of this. The real key to prosperity is to put first the kingdom of God and His righteousness. And when you do that, as money flows through, there's plenty for you. That's just the way that it works. So this is the definition of prosperity. It's having all of God's grace abound towards you so that you always, having all sufficiency in all things, can abound unto every good work. And I tell you, if you're just barely getting along and stuff, the way to get prosperous is to take your focus off of yourself and what your needs are and start blessing somebody else. Start putting first the kingdom of God. You know, it's hard to summarize in just a few words what Charis Bible College is all about, because it's not one dimensional. There may be some of you that have come here because you've seen me on television and the Lord has used me to speak to you. And so you come here wanting to sin under this word. But when you get here, you're going to find out that, man, our instructors are some of the best instructors on the planet. And I often hear people say, well, I came because of you, but now I like Barry better. I like Mike or Kerry better, or Greg or Rick or anybody. And they just love all of the different speakers. So it's not one-dimensional. And that's one of the things I think that makes Charis really powerful. You know, there's a synergy that happens when you come together. And if you aren't in competition with each other, and if you aren't trying to glorify yourself, but if you're out to glorify the Lord, and if all of us are doing that from our different perspectives, it just adds a lot to it. And I believe that Charis, this is one of the strong things, is that we have people that are ministering from their heart. We don't have people come and we tell them what to minister, but basically we invite people to come and ask them to share what their life message is from their perspective. And I tell you, it's really powerful. It's awesome. And so God is going to be doing some great things. Real quickly, let me just try and summarize what Charis is about. This is really hard to do, but from my perspective, it's about understanding and receiving the love of God. It's all about relationship with God. It's not just knowledge. You will hear this often over and over, that we're constantly trying to bring people into a greater relationship with the Lord. And out of Philippians chapter 1, Paul said that your love would abound more and more in knowledge and in judgment. So you don't just get a greater love for God through praying for it or being in a service where you have an emotional thing, feel a goosebump. Those things can all be a part of it, but it's knowledge. And so what we're doing is teaching on the height, the depth, the length, and the breadth of the love of God. And I tell you, if you ever understand the love of God and how powerful it is, it will capture your heart. It'll change you. I had an experience 56 years ago last week, or maybe the week before, the 23rd of March, 56 years ago, and God poured His love out in my life, and it revolutionized me, and I have never been the same. But I had this experience in a prayer meeting. I won't go through the whole thing, but I experienced the love of God. And I mean, I tangibly had the love of God revealed to me. And for 4.5 months, I was just caught up in the presence of God. I didn't sleep more than an hour at a time for 4.5 months. I would just take a little nap. I even caught myself falling asleep standing up one time. I was so tired, but man, I was so excited. Who could go to sleep when you understood that God loved you? I just couldn't put the Bible down, and I was doing things. And so for 4.5 months, I was caught up in the love of God. But then there's a lot of things that happened. My mother thought I lost my mind. This is back before I got married, and she sicked a Baptist pastor on me. And for 3.5 weeks, this guy just told me that everything I was doing was of the devil. And I finally took my eyes off of Jesus and got to looking at myself, and like Peter, I began to sink. And I lost that emotional thing, and then I got drafted and sent to Vietnam. And in hindsight, that was a great time. That was really good for me, because when I got drafted, I was a Baptist. And all I did in Vietnam was just stick my nose in the Bible for 10 to 15 hours a day and study the Word. And I began to learn things like that scripture in Philippians chapter 1. I believe it's around verse 10, that your love abounds through knowledge and judgment. I began to understand from the Word of God, God's love for me. And I was a Baptist when I was drafted and went to Vietnam. And when I got out, I didn't intend to be anything different. But when I got back to my Baptist church and started telling them the things that I was learning through the Word of God, they didn't want me. They kicked me out. And so I began to understand some things. And so, again, it's the love of God. It's relationship with God that changes everything. But in my life personally, and there's many people that bear witness with this, but everybody will come at it from a little different way. The thing that really changed me, again, that emotional experience, it got my attention. It lit a fire on the inside of me, but I can guarantee you, you would not have ever seen me on television if I hadn't got a revelation of some things. Emotions will not hold you. And this is what many people are missing. They are looking for some kind of an emotion, some kind of an experience to where they can feel the presence of God. And you know, the scripture says that without faith, it's impossible to please God. God could give you so many emotions. He could give you all kinds of stuff, but that God wants us to relate to Him by faith. And actually, some of the most emotional people that there are, some of the most carnal people that there are, because they're trying to constantly feel God. And if they can't feel Him or see some visible manifestation, then they just go into discouragement. Like, what's wrong with me? God wants you to know Him by faith. Feelings come and go. I'm not against feelings. Some people think I am. I'm not against feelings. I have feelings. But I enjoy them when they match up with what I want. But when I feel something that's contrary, I deny it. I refuse to live my life by feelings. They do not dictate to me. And so there are many people, see, that are looking for an experience. I've had a supernatural experience, and I can promise you, you would not. I would not be here today. You wouldn't be here today in this place if it was just going by feelings. It was the revelation of God's Word. And with me, the revelation that really changed my life was understanding spirit, soul, and body, or many people would call it your identity in Christ, who you are in Christ. Different titles that people put to it. But see, I had experienced this love. And again, I don't want to get stuck on my testimony because it's awesome, but I don't want to get stuck on it. But I honestly saw the glory of God, March the 23rd, 1968. And I saw it, not with my physical eyes, but God revealed Himself to me. And when I saw the holiness of God, and I looked at myself, I had been a religious Pharisee. I got born again when I was 8 years old, but I fell into this thing of thinking that God was going to love me and answer my prayers based on my goodness. And so I was living holier than anybody I knew. And I'm not saying that in a bragging way. I'm just saying that honestly, I'd have given up bubble gum if I thought that pleased God. I have sought God my entire life, and I was living a super holy life and thinking that God owed me something because of that. And then when the Lord showed up on March the 23rd, 1968, and revealed His glory to me, I saw my relative unworthiness. You know, the scripture says, Isaiah 64:6, that all of our righteousness is like filthy rags. And I saw that I didn't deserve anything except judgment. And back then, I didn't have very much knowledge and very much understanding of the Word of God. I was told that God's the one that killed my dad when I was 12 years old. And so I honestly, when I saw what a hypocrite I was and what a religious Pharisee I was, I thought God was going to kill me. So I just started repenting. And for an hour and a half, I confessed everything I had ever done or ever would do. And I mean, I was naming names. You know, I hadn't gone out and committed adultery, but the Bible says if you've lusted in your heart, you're guilty. If you hate somebody in your heart, you're guilty of murder. And so I hadn't done the physical acts, but man, I had thought all of that stuff. And I was naming names in a public prayer meeting. Whatever reputation I had was blown. And after about an hour and a half, I just didn't know what else to say. And I was laying in a puddle of tears and just waiting to see how God would respond to this. And to my surprise, man, this tangible love of God came flooding over me. So I knew that God loved me. I had experienced it. And that was wonderful, but I couldn't understand it.
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1: I am blood bought. I am Holy Ghost taught.
2: In 2 Chronicles 5:11?
3: I'm right there.
2: Okay. And when the priests came out of the holy place, for all the priests who were present had consecrated themselves without regard to their divisions, and all the Levitical singers, and it gives their names, arrayed in fine linen with cymbals, harps, lyres, stood east of the altar with 120 priests who were trumpeters. And it was the duty of the trumpeters and singers to make themselves heard in unison in praise and thanksgiving to Jehovah. And when the song was raised with trumpets and cymbals and other musical instruments in praise to Jehovah,
3: hallelujah,
2: and this is what they said,
3: for he is good. This is what is written in the ESV, and his steadfast love endures forever. You're going to be able to trace it down in ESV by steadfast love. They always translate hesed as steadfast love. But this is what they said, for he is good, and his hesed endures forever. And then the house of the Lord was filled with a cloud, so that the priests could not stand and minister because of the cloud, for the glory of the Lord. Now, many, many times in the scriptures do they say this, not just when they dedicated the temple. They say this, hallelujah, ki tov, ki leolam, hasdo, forever his mercy.
2: His
3: obligation to Israel, because Israel's in Israel, we cut the covenant. We're in a covenant with you, Father. Mm-hmm. So one of the famous battles in the Bible that almost all Christians know and quote part of is when it begins with 2 Chronicles 20, verse 1. After this, the Moabites, the Moabite and the Ammonite, with some of the Menuhite, came against Jehoshaphat for battle. Some men came and told Jehoshaphat, a great multitude is coming against you from Edom, from beyond the sea. And behold, they're already in En-Gedi. Then Jehoshaphat was afraid and set his face to seek the Lord and proclaim a fast throughout all Judah. So that's verse 1. So they are having a fast. These armies are so many. They're against us. So all of the people fasted and prayed. Now begin at verse 13. We're going down to verse 13.
2: And meanwhile, all Judah stood before the Lord with their little ones, their wives, and their children. And the Spirit of the Lord came upon Jahaziel, a Levite.
3: Now we're going to verse 15. So the Spirit of the Lord comes on him, the spirit of prophecy. And so he tells them then what he saw,
2: and he
3: what
2: said,
3: he heard.
2: And this is what he said. Listen, all Judah and inhabitants of Jerusalem and King Jehoshaphat, thus saith the Lord to you. Do not be afraid and do not be dismayed at this great horde, for the battle is not yours, but God's.
3: And we love, as Christians, we love to quote that. Bless the Lord. And then verse 17.
2: You will not need to fight in this battle. Stand firm, hold your position, and see the salvation of the Lord on your behalf, O Judah and Jerusalem. Do not be afraid and do not be dismayed. Tomorrow go out against them, and the Lord will be with you.
3: And of course, that's capital L-O-R-D, Jehovah, the covenant God. So now we go down to verse 20 in the day of the battle.
2: And they arose early in the morning and went out into the wilderness of Tekoa. And when they went out, Jehoshaphat stood and said, hear me, Judah and inhabitants of Jerusalem. Believe in the Lord your God.
3: And that's Jehovah your Elohim.
2: And you will be established. Believe his prophets, and you will succeed.
3: And now here. Here's why they're gonna do their part. All the people are there. He pointed some singers, they're gonna go ahead of everybody else.
2: You wanna read that part?
3: I get the juicy parts.
2: Yeah, you get the juicy part.
3: He appointed those who were to sing to Jehovah and praise him in holy attire. I mean, they dressed up.
2: Absolutely.
3: They got holy attire.
2: Separated
3: they're wearing
2: attire.
3: They're wearing Beautiful. Their robes that are appointed to the Levites and the singers.
2: For their offices.
3: Yes, for their offices. They're going out in front of the battle. They went before the army. The army's behind. And say, give thanks to the Lord, for his steadfast love endures forever. That's the New American. I mean, the ESV, English Standard Version. Give, but here's what it says in the Hebrew. Now, this time it says, give yada to the Lord. Give thanks to the Lord. This is your yad. Lift up your hands. There they are, all in the front. And they're singing for all the army, and they're singing for all the people to do this. Give yada to the Lord. Ki leolam chasdo. Ki, because, forever, leolam, his hesed. We got a covenant with him. He's got obligations to us. How long do they last? Forever. That's why we singers can go up and we don't have any guns. We don't, well, they didn't have guns. We don't have any spears. We don't have any anything. Yeah. We just got our hands lifted up.
4: Glory to
3: God. And we are putting forth, we're pleading our case.
4: Yeah.
3: We're pleading our case. Here it is. We got a covenant. And because we got a covenant, we can sing. We know what's going to happen here. God's going
4: to
3: keep that covenant.
4: Amen.
3: He's obliged to it, and he is going to give us the victory.
4: Absolutely.
3: Glory
4: to God. Thank you, Jesus.
3: I'll give you a little bit of the juicy part. You can read verse 22.
4: Thank you, Mother, for the crumbs.
3: Hallelujah. It's not a crumb.
4: No, it's powerful. It's juicy. All right, here we go. 2 Chronicles chapter 20, verse 22. And when they began to sing and praise Jehovah, the Jehovah set an ambush against the men of Ammon, Moab, and Mount Seir, who had come against Judah, so that they were routed.
3: I mean, it's a rout.
4: I love the way God wins battles. It's not a close call. It's so many points for God. Routed.
3: Yeah, routed.
4: Oh, and then it says, for the men of Ammon and Moab rose against the inhabitants of Mount Seir, devoting themselves to destruction.
3: Devoting them to destruction.
4: And when they had made an end of the inhabitants of Seir, they all helped to destroy one another.
3: Now, folks, that's the way of God.
4: Yeah.
3: He sets enemies. He sets the enemies of Israel against each other. They destroyed one another.
4: Goody gumdrops. I love
3: God's style. Now, somebody did fight in this battle, but it wasn't any of the Israelites.
4: No.
3: It was all their enemies. And they destroyed each other.
4: Can you imagine Israel seeing this show? God put on a show, a demonstration.
3: Yeah.
4: Where they, not by might nor by power, but by his spirit, the enemies destroying one another.
3: Now, I'm going to say something right here. God's judging Israel's enemies today. And you are seeing them. They've been throughout history being very mean to Israel, and they fighting each other. Same deal. Same biblical principle. They just turn on each other.
4: Mm.
3: Now, they went

0: covenant with God.
1: So they can't sing covenant
0: songs. They can't sing about chasdo.
1: This is
0: they could sing about mercy. They could fall down on their knees and say, mercy.
1: Right.
0: And God would probably spare them.
1: Exactly.
0: But this isn't mercy.
1: No.
0: And that's what Israel knows. They know good and well that they are saying, hallelujah, ki tov, ki leolam chasdo. We got a covenant with him. It lasts forever.
1: Yes.
0: And we are, and Shelley, that's what the blind men did. Talk about that a little bit there with Jesus was coming down.
1: Well, in Matthew chapter 20, it talks about Jesus and how two blind men came to him. And it's interesting because right before that, it says that the crowd was glorifying God. So these blind men must have been hearing the glorifying of God.
0: The loud noise.
1: And,
0: the sound.
1: It says that they came into the house. Well, first of all, these blind men said, son of David, have mercy on us. They were calling on the chasdo, upon the God's mercy.
0: I can really tell you it wasn't mercy.
1: I know, but that's what it says in the King James.
0: That's what it says in the King James.
1: I said chasdo.
0: Yeah.
1: Chasdo.
0: You know, Shelley, that's right, because the King James in the New Testament, nobody tries to get the meaning of chesed, but those blind men knew it.
1: They used a legal term.
0: They were using legal covenant talk.
1: Because even in Matthew, it says, others said, is this not Ben David? Is this not the son of David?
0: The son of David.
1: And when you read about even when Jesus' birth, and even before his birth, his mother talked about, by the spirit of prophecy, that this is going to be a blessing to the house of David. And even John the Baptist, his father's Zechariah, he talked about this mercy, this chasdo of God that's being unfolded before us to bring redemption.
0: This is in our covenant.
1: Exactly. So you see this thread like pearls, I like to think of a pearl necklace. You know, you see these nuggets of chasdo of God's mercy to his people, to the house of David. So these blind men were calling legally. They were pulling the legal card on Jesus. Mm-hmm. And they said, son of David, have mercy, have chesed for us.
0: And you see,
1: and you know what Jesus did? He said, what may I do for you?
0: Yes, that's what God says.
1: In other words,
0: chesed.
1: This is covenant protocol. You've called on the covenant, and what I'm making myself a servant to you. Blind men, what do you want me to do for you? And it says he brought them into the house, which I think in Capernaum, that would have been Peter's house. And he said to them, do you believe that I'm able to do this for you? And they said, Lord, we believe. And then he said, according to your faith. I believe it was according to the faith that was on chesed, obligatory.
0: Well, sure, that's what they believed in.
1: Exactly. That's where their faith was.
0: And you see, now that's coming from Psalm 89. And Psalm 89, the whole psalm, you should read it when when we go off the air. Psalm 89 is that wonderful scripture. My covenant will I not break nor alter the thing that has gone out of my lips. That's a covenant promise I claim all the time. But that whole Psalm 89 is his covenant with David and the house of David and David's greater son. There's going to come a son of David. That's going to be the Messiah. That's what that, he knew Psalm 89.
1: Absolutely.
0: And he said, you're it. Ben David, I claim my covenant right. You're the Savior, the Messiah promised by the covenant. You've got a covenant with God.
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0: 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In the studio with me today is Robert Slairden, and we will be discussing the subject of mantles, what they are and are not, and their significance in these last days. Roberts is a revivalist, an inspirational speaker, a prolific author, and a church historian. Roberts, thank you for joining us today with this fascinating subject.
1: It's good to be with you and good to be back in Tulsa.
0: Yes, you were born in Tulsa.
1: I was born in the Pink Hospital, St. Francis, and grew up here at 61st and Garnett, so this is my hometown.
0: It's your hometown, and as I understand it, your first name has a connection with a rather famous Tulsa person.
1: One of the most famous people in Oklahoma, not in America. Oral Roberts helped name me when I was born. My parents had come to ORU the first year that opened the charter class in 65. I was born in 66. So they named me Kenneth after my dad, Roberts after Oral, and then my surname Lairden. That's how I got it. So I've spent 50 years explaining that S. It kind of gets tired after a while, but I do appreciate the name that I've got.
0: So. I had a little problem with that name because my iPad wanted to put an apostrophe after Roberts.
1: They do that for me, too, on my phone. It's my phone. So,
0: well, you know, your book series on God's generals gave us tremendous insight into the successes and failures of the life of leading reformers, revivalists, and Pentecostal leaders. And I really think that this is a great lead-in and a jumping-off place to your latest book called Mantles, because that's all wrapped up in all of this, isn't it?
1: Yeah. It's a good subject. When I was raised here in Tulsa, like I said, and when an older saint in the church would go to heaven or a famous saint in the nation would die and go to heaven, they would kind of mourn the death of the person's departure, but then they would kind of whisper, who gets the mantle? So I grew up with this mantle talk since a child. So I've been watching it and through history, my studies and my travels about mantles. And so the Lord spoke to me about writing this book, and I thought, I don't know if I have enough to talk about it. But I guess I did. It was 300 pages long, and so we're talking about it today. So it's a very important subject to understand the past and what's happening today.
0: Well, I agree totally. Mm. And for our listeners who may not know, maybe aren't raised Pentecostal, don't understand what the significance of a mantle is, what exactly is a mantle?
1: A mantle is a spiritual empowerment that comes from one generation to another. And it is more than just an anointing or an impartation or a blessing. It is a calling. It is a mandate. It is an all-inclusive cloak that comes upon you to carry on a certain work that God wants to be dominant in the times present and in the future.
0: And so in my mind, what we go back to is Elijah and Elisha.
1: Yeah, that's the clearest one in scripture where it actually states the word mantle. Yes.
0: And it's sort of where we get that. The word mantle in your book, you mentioned that means a cloak, it's a garment. In other words, when we go back to Elisha and Elijah, at that very important moment when the chariot of horses and fire separated them, mm-hmm. and Elijah was taken up to heaven, then it said that his cloak was left behind, or his mantle fell down. And that garment, then Elisha took it and grabbed a hold of it.
1: Yeah. And I think that garment represents a spiritual garment, too. It was a dual presentation there, because you can pick anybody's clothes and there's nothing in it, but that was a spiritual symbolism that came upon him, because he did double the miracles of Elijah, and he finished Elijah's task, which is also a part of a mantle life. A lot of times people don't realize that Elijah, he didn't do the three things he was told to do. He only did one. And so all that goes into the discussion, so I'll be quiet and let you ask the next question.
0: Well, so. No, I kind of want to investigate that a little more and get your input on that, because Elijah was told three things to do, and he completed one of them.
1: Yep.
0: What kind of conclusion do you draw from that? Did he not fulfill his entire call, or was this something that God had planned to happen later on, or how do you interpret that?
1: I would interpret that God told him to do these three things. And like every human, you have to decide to do all three or which ones you're going to do. And he only did one. And so when Elisha came into position of receiving the mantle, he had to finish what Elijah did, which he did do, and then did his work. So in the, some of the mantle aspect, there is responsibility that certain things are accomplished, certain things are done. And God chose Elijah to do it, but he didn't do it like any human. You can do all of it or part of it. And a lot of people leave the earth without fulfilling their entire commission or their entire calling. And that's another thing that we should make a big deal about, because a lot of people, even this town probably has more preachers in it, of Tulsa, Oklahoma, than any other town I know in America, maybe in the world. But how many of them are not fulfilling their call? They're living in a beautiful city with a spiritual atmosphere, comfortable, and they feel okay, but they're not fulfilling their call, or the total part of their call. Some should have left Tulsa and been in other parts of the world, but Tulsa is so nice and spiritual, they don't want to go anywhere. That's a problem with revival cities. When you have God move in a city, the comfortableness, the openness to the move of the Spirit, and the binding up of darkness, it doesn't work as free like it does in other towns. So there's a greater joy. And they don't want to go other places that have to work and to use their mantle and use what they've got to do, what they're called to do. So they want to stay in Bethel, or they want to stay in Tulsa or Dallas or certain places where there was revival movements. And I used to say when I lived here that God needs to have a kick out anointing and start kicking people out of this town so they can do salt and light around the world. Now, a lot of people left, but sometimes revival cities become a little odd or strange because you try to cast out devils with people who don't have any devils. You keep doing stuff on the same people, sort of going to where the people need it. And I always wish that the ministries here that were dominant would say, please leave, go someplace else and help them get out there. So again, that's my view of my hometown. Since I'm a hometown guy, I can say that.
0: Okay, well, let's stay on this subject. I like this subject. Okay. So let's kick into this.
1: Okay.
0: I'm just asking your opinion on this because I know kind of what I see, but how many ministers would you estimate are really operating in the office that God's called them to do and really fulfilling the call of God on their life?
1: I would say somewhere around 30-40% maybe, and I might be generous. Most of them are doing good ministry work, but not their anointed plan or the thing God called them to do. When I pastored in California, I had some folks leave my church because they wanted to do certain things that were good. Like one lady wanted to do an unwed mother's home, which I believe in that. But God didn't call me to build and buy the houses and do all that. She got mad and left my church. And I had to explain to the church. And she was an influential lady with her mouth. I said, no, she talked to everybody, you know. So I'd explain, that's not what I'm anointed to do. I can support that with offerings and with people that want to do that. And sometimes we're caught up doing good things and not do the anointed thing of our lives. And you have to protect that.
0: Oh, that's a good one. That's another bite there.
1: Okay.
0: So you can do the good things, yeah, but it's not necessarily the anointed thing.
1: Right.
0: Not the thing you're anointed to do.
1: If you do that and fulfill that, then the whole kingdom will operate successfully. But most of us are doing good things. And then some people don't fulfill their high calling or walk in it because they don't know how to fight the devil and how all of his aspects that hits at them, their finances, their family, their health, the politics of ministry, all the stuff that goes in that you've got to push through to stay in the high call. And so you have to know how to fight and endure as a good soldier and know how to. One of my keys that I always like to share is how to forgive when nobody's asking has kept me going. Because sometimes you're talked about or treated certain ways and they may never say they're sorry, but you have to get that out of your heart. So I learned how to forgive when nobody's asking. That's kept me moving. And I think a lot of folks in ministry, if they could learn to forgive all the folks that did them wrong or perceived wrong and get over it and go on. Tammy Faye Baker taught me that when I interviewed her years ago. She was a great Christian lady. Everybody knows the Bakers and that story. And I interviewed her the last week before, me and Larry King were the last ones to interview before she died. And she stopped in the middle of her house and said, you have to forgive when nobody's asking. And that set me free that day from a lot of stuff in my own life. So
0: that's really true, because that unforgiveness is, well, it's poisonous, but it also, it's like you're slogging in the mud.
1: Yeah.
0: Unless you let that baggage of the past go and move on with God and letting everybody's opinions, everybody's opinions, because you know what? I bet you everybody didn't have a good opinion of Elijah.
1: Mm-mm.
0: I mean, he was a hated man, but he was doing God's work.
1: Yeah.
0: And sometimes that puts you in a very interesting position, which this is a good time for us to take a short break. And in the next segment, I want Roberts to share a most amazing story from his book about evangelist Reinhard Bonnke and the passing of the mantle of George Jeffries. This is Annette Capps, your Oasis Roadshow host, and we will be right back.
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1: They can get it through my website at robertslayerden.org or on Amazon. And most Christian bookstores that are left, you can find them in the bookstores, yeah.
0: All right. So would that be robertslayerden.org?
1: Yes.
0: Is that it? All right. So we left our listeners with some of them wondering who George Jeffries and Reinhard Bonnke were. Most of them have probably heard something mentioned about Reinhard Bonnke.
1: Yep.
0: But in your book, you had a most amazing story about what happened with Reinhard Bonnke. Would you share that?
1: Yeah, there was a great man in England at the time that Smith Wigglesworth was alive. And he was more famous than Smith was in England because he was, we would call it an apostle's gift. He was called to Great Britain, so he didn't travel the world a lot. By the time he died, he built over 100 churches himself, so he was a great British man. Reinhard Bonnke had just finished his Bible school training at the Wales Bible School and wanted to go to London because he hadn't had time to see London properly while he was in school. And he's on his way home after graduation. So he went to London and got on the bus, off the bus, tour buses that they have in London. So he was going around seeing London on the tour bus and he got tired of sitting. He said, I'm going to get off and just kind of walk down one of these roads. And so he got off the bus randomly, walked down the road, and he saw on the mailbox the name Jeffries. Now, the man named George Jeffries, like I said, was the top healing evangelist at that time, bigger than Wigglesworth. And they all knew who he was. He was still alive at that time. And he walked up and knocked on the door to see if this was the home of the famous evangelist. The lady answered the door. His maid answered the door. And Mr. Bonnke said, is this the home of the famous healing evangelist George Jeffries? The answer was yes. Is he home? Yes. Can I see him? No. And so, you know, he said that she filled the door. She was a quite large lady and filled the door. So he couldn't get around to do anything. He said, I've got to see this man. And while he was talking to her, this booming voice came through the door and let him in. And that was Mr. Jeffries coming down the staircase of his house. And so he got by the lady and stood there in the foyer part of the house and began to talk very rapidly, like a lot of people that get nervous do, and especially when you meet a famous person. Either you're real quiet or you say too much. And so he was talking, and he just looked at him, and he said, kneel down here. And George Jeffries prayed for him. And he got up and went out the door and got on the bus and went back to Germany. His father picked him up at the train station. And he said, I've got some sad news. George Jeffries died last night. He said, no. I was with him yesterday. He didn't die. I was just with him. He goes, he died last night. And that mantle that was on George Jeffries was passed to Bonnke within 6 hours of his death.
0: Oh, my.
1: And so that mantle, when you look at Reinhard Bonnke's crusades today, we have the films of him. Bonnke just passed away a few years ago. And when you see the big films and all the things, that is the doubling of what George Jeffries had in Great Britain. So the mantle on George Jeffries broke into two things. The healing evangelism hit Bonnke, and then on a church called Kensington Temple in London, the church planning or the ministry birthing power of Jeffries' mantle fell on that church. That church, Kensington Temple, at one time, every full gospel church in London had a relationship, either gone through the church or touched by that ministry. And at another time, that church was producing more churches and ministers than the denomination. So that mantle was working on a church planting side on KT, but with Bonnke, when you see the great healing crusades, you see that mantle working. And so this to me is a modern example of an Old Testament story. When you come to the New Testament, the number one mantle in the Bible is the Christ mantle over all of us. But there's still the individual mantles that come upon people for a certain duty and a certain work, like Jeffrey's healing evangelism. That's what Bonnke took to Africa. I think him and Dr. Graham, Billy Graham, had the biggest crusade sizes in history.
0: I looked it up because I was kind of interested. And in one particular place, he said that Reinhard Bonnke ministered to 6 million people at one time. Now, I had seen the 1.5 million. I don't know if the 6 million was correct or not, but that's huge.
1: Yep.
0: That is huge.
1: That's bigger than Dr. Graham. Dr. Graham's biggest crowd was Chakra Cho's Seoul, Korea back then, but Bonnke surpassed that. So that mantle doubled, and you could see it there. And it's phenomenal. And there's other examples of that, but that's a clear one that I think it's so obvious to see.
0: And it's also an interesting concept that, because in my mind, I suppose until I read this book, in my mind, I thought a mantle was just one thing and it went to one person. Mm-hmm. But you brought out the idea that it actually split and one mm-hmm. part went one place. And this was a fascinating thing to me, that the other part went to an organization.
1: Mm-hmm.
0: It wasn't a one human person. It went to an organization.
1: Came over a church, yeah.
0: That was very interesting to me. So this mantle was passed, amazingly, from George Jeffries 6 hours before he dies. Mm-hmm. You know, I wonder in my mind if he knew that there was someone that would come by, or if this, you know, what this
1: I
0: was.
1: I wish
0: this,
1: I knew the details.
0: This was an amazing thing that happened. And obviously, like we say in Oklahoma, the proof of the pudding was in the eating.
1: Mm-hmm.
0: What happened with Reinhard, I mean, you can't question that mantle.
1: It's there.
0: It was just there. But in your book, you make a difference. You say people get this all mixed up and mantles are all just one thing and they get mixed up in a lot of stuff. So you pull the threads is what kind of what you're saying. And you say people mix it up because there are giftings, impartations, anointings, and mantles.
1: Mm-hmm.
0: And those are not all the same thing.
1: To be, they're different. And we interchange those words because we don't know what the difference is, especially with the prophetic stream today. When I'm among them, everybody's getting a mantle, and I think, no, that's not a mantle. That's just an anointing or a blessing. And that's great. It's important, but it's not that. You can have a mantle, and in a mantle, you have all of these anointings, impartation, but you can have an anointing and not have a mantle. And so you can have an anointing, impartation, these things, and not have a whole mantle. And so there is a difference. And so mantles are rarer than all the others. Holy anointings are the most plentiful. And I always say, get all the anointings you can get. There's nothing wrong with it. Be blessed by them, pick them up, and get them. But when somebody has a mantle, it's a different operation. It's a more greater responsibility. It is a more all-inclusive thing. Because a mantle to me is like a cloth. We use the cloak. It's made up of different threads. You may have cotton, you may have, you know, different type of threads that go in there, silk, and you have all these things that make that cloth. So when you come with a mantle, you've got anointings, impartations, callings, giftings, sometimes the deposit of authority that goes with it. All these things form a cloak that comes upon you. And so you can have an anointing and not have all of that. And so people sometimes prophesy, I see Catherine Kuhlman's mantle upon you. And they'll come up and tell me, I've got Catherine's mantle. And I want to go, yay, but no. The guy that has it is called Benny Hinn. And if there's not four or five Catherine Kuhlman mantles running around the earth today. And I wanted it, and I hope I'm in line for it if I ever have a chance to get it. But Pastor Benny has it. And it's obvious when you look at him, there it is. And so if you know these things, so people have describe things that are anointings or blessings, and they're making them bigger than what they are.
0: Well, when you talk about mantles, and I really started breaking it down in my mind, to me, the mantle sort of encompasses all of those other things, but the mantle is a place. You know, we talk about it being a cloak. It's a place in the spirit. An office, there's offices, there's the office of the prophet, there's office of an apostle, and yet there are apostles who maybe don't have a specific mantles.
1: Correct.
0: But there's something that you mentioned in your book about this is a weighty place, and people recognize this anointing. Yep. And you also said something that I really liked in the front of the book. You said, we don't all have mantles. You know, as far as a mantle, like the mantle of Catherine Kuhlman or whatever, but we can be blessed by them.
1: Yeah.
0: That we can be blessed by impartations. We can be blessed by giftings. We can be blessed by all these things. Yeah. And so when I separated that out, you talked about the impartation that Dr. Sumrall received when Wigglesworth laid his hands on him. Now, that wasn't, and what you're talking about, that wasn't his mantle.
1: It was never spoken of like that. Knowing Brother Sumrall personally and talking to him about it, I ask him, do you have the manna? He goes, no, I was just received an anointing or a blessing. So I'm quoting him on that. So people may want to argue, but that's the quote from the man. And but when you saw Brother Sumrall, you could see at times, if you knew what to look for, when that Wigglesworth thing would show up. You know, the A. Allen mantle, you can track it from Brother Allen to R.W. Schembach to Ted Shuttlesworth today. And when you sit in a Ted Shuttlesworth meeting, you can see Schembach sometimes and you can see Brother Allen show up. If you know what to see, how it sounds, you can sit there and see. And it's a part of what they are, but you can look at it and see it. And just because you want it doesn't mean you're going to get it. But you need to understand it so you can be blessed by it, is my view. I wanted Catherine Kuhlman's about it. For me, the greatest preacher I've ever seen in my life was a redheaded woman that spoke funny from Concordia, Missouri, named Catherine Kuhlman in this town of Tulsa. And I met her as a little boy. And the power that woman had, I saw more miracles in 3 hours than I have combining other ministries together. And she still had it. Now, to me, that is the greatest anointing mantle I've ever saw in my life. And then I really said, Lord, I want this. And I didn't get it. But I said, well, can I be the friend to the guy that has it? And that's happened. So I'm friends with Brother Benny. But we have to be able to recognize what we have and what we don't have. And in today, especially our younger prophetic people, they're trying to get everything and they claim it all. But just because you have a desire for something does not mean God's going to grant that. They get that scripture, the desire of your heart, he'll give, and mess it up. Because God places you in the body with what you have as it pleases him, 1 Corinthians 12:18. So just because you want something doesn't mean God's going to give it. And can you be okay with that and be happy with what God gave you? God gave me the general's call of all things to write about the history of these people. And I never thought it would become what it became. And I had to obey what God called me to do. I wanted to sing hallelujah and knock people down and get them healed and go home. But no, I had to read all these books and talk to old people so I can help educate a generation on revival, successes, and failures. That's what God called me to do. It pleased him to put me there, not there. So whatever God gives you, be content with. He may add to it, but don't always try to find something that's not in his giving to you. And a lot of people are trying to fulfill a calling that God did not give them. And when they get to heaven, God's not going to reward you. Oh, you finished Wigglesworth's calling. That's not what's going to be. Did you finish your calling?
0: Well, and that's the question. What did God really call you to do? Mm. And what God called you to do is not necessarily what you want to do.
1: Yeah.
0: You know, oh, I want to do this. I want to pastor. I've heard people say, oh, no, I don't want a pastor. I want to be an evangelist. I don't want to stay in a church. And yet God's called them to pastor.
1: Yep.
0: And so they miss it. And, you know, when we get outside of God's will and decide we want to do our own thing, we can miss that, whether it is to think we have an anointing or a calling we don't, or whether it is to refuse what we've really been called to.
1: Yeah. This is why preachers fail, make mistakes, and get all messed up. They're trying to walk in a place that God did not anoint them and equip them. And they get out there on the territory and the devil takes advantage of them and causes havoc in their families, in their finance. It becomes a mess and they either quit or make a moral mistake and it becomes a mess. So please, people, find where God wants you and stay there. And if God adds to you, great. But find out where he placed you and you'll be okay. And quit being political and competitive. Just obey the Lord and enjoy the family.
0: That reminds me of something that the Lord spoke to me one time. He said, ministry is not a competitive sport. Mm-hmm. I thought that there's a lot of wisdom in that.
1: Great statement.
0: It's not. It is being where God wants you to be. And having said that, if a person is really desiring a mantle or something, sometimes there's a price to pay for that. And we're going to get into that in the next segment. There's a lot more to learn about mantles. What are the requirements and qualifications to receive a mantle? And what can we learn about the mantle of Catherine Kuhlman? You will be interested to hear what Roberts has to say about this in the next segment.

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1: We are back with Robert Slayton, and we will be talking about The Mantle of Catherine Kuhlman. Robert's book on mantles is available wherever books are sold. Robert's, that website again?
2: robertslayton.org. It's my name.org. Roberts with an S, Slayton.
1: All right, and I'm sure that book's available wherever books are sold. So we talked about a little bit about Catherine's mantle, and of everybody, people want Catherine's mantle more than
2: anybody else's. Yeah.
1: And I've been in her. I was in her services, and it's just the presence and power of God was just amazing. The healings, you know, you can see why people want
2: it. It's understandable.
1: That.
2: I want it.
1: Yeah. Right.
2: Yeah.
1: But I think what people don't really get is that there are requirements, qualifications, and sometimes there's a price to pay for entering into that. And I'd like for you to share a little bit from your book about, I guess what stands out to me is that when Elisha was getting that mantle from Elijah, the school of the prophets, that bunch of the prophets stood afar off. And there were a lot of people watching, and they didn't get the mantle.
2: Right.
1: But Catherine Kuhlman, I mean, there was a very specific place in her life where she, I guess, stepped over or moved over. Or
2: the day she died.
1: Can you explain what happened with her that day on that street in California?
2: Yeah. Well, Miss Kuhlman, her story could be the lady who got a second chance. The story when she goes to California, she has had a successful ministry as a young lady, had a great church in Denver, Colorado, and then she married the wrong person. And when she married Mr. Burroughs Waltrip, she lost her church in Colorado. Eventually, the church in Mason City, Iowa disappeared. And then they moved to California. And I always joke and say, why do people get in trouble and move to California? But people move sometimes to liberal atmospheres because there's no structure of right and wrong in those atmospheres versus more a conservative culture. But that's another whole talk or teaching on that. But she goes to California and realizes her marriage is over. And back then, when you're divorced, you can't preach again. You get to go to heaven, but you're the last one up kind of attitudes. And she walks down a dead-end street the day that Catherine Kuhlman dies, is what she calls it. She has nothing. Her marriage is over. Her reputation is gone. The ministry, there's nothing. And she prays a simple little prayer. I love you with all my heart. If you can use me, please use me. At that moment, God was looking for someone to carry America's great healing mantle. And he gave it to her. It took her 10 years to come into the fullness and the impact of what it was. She had to overcome all the talk and the reputation thing for her marriage and all the attitudes toward that. But when that thing kicked in, it never stopped all the way to the end of her life. And that's the day that I think God had said to her, I asked two men before you, and they said no. And I like to find those two guys when I get to them and ask, well, what were you drinking, smoking, or what were you thinking that day when God offered you such a beautiful ministry and you said no? She believed she was God's third choice. And I accept her words. I have no way to say no. I mean, it sounds uncomfortable, but it's her words. And it took her about 10 years to become the Catherine Kuhlman that we know today. But that mantle she carried came from a woman named Amy Sybil McPherson. That came from a woman named Maria or Mariah Woodworth Eder. So we can track it to five generations. That healing mantle that Catherine Kuhlman carried was not her original. She was the third carrier of it. And then it fell to Pastor Benny. So it began with a little woman named Mother Eder. And you can look at it when you have a mantle, somebody carries a mantle, there's certain natural traits that are the same. And there's certain anointing things that you can see that are the same. Here's a natural fun one. They all wore white. I don't know what it is about this mantle, but when you watch Mother Eder, Sister McPherson, Catherine, and even Benny, there's this white clothes thing that comes along with it. And the natural side, they have a great healing ministry that gets national attention. And the miracles are so powerful that you do not walk away questioning what you saw. There are so many of so many varieties that you couldn't pay that many people. You couldn't manipulate that many, because it was, when I saw her here in Tulsa, I saw that gift of healing that she had hit the crowd. And I saw probably about 30 people come out of wheelchairs, like you get up and walk out of your chair. I mean, that's what it was. And that's the way it was with Edder, Mrs. McPherson, and Catherine, and with Benny during his crusade times. And so that's that manna that works that way. The price that it costs, one is you have to die to self. Catherine's big message and her key to her success, she told us all the time, I died. She's always dying. And for us faith people, we don't like those words, but I'm telling you, we faith people and all the prophetic people need to start dying to flesh and self, because this is where the power comes in. We can confess, we can pray and do all these things, it's good, but there's a self-death, a cross that you carry for life, not for a moment, that creates this kind of relationship. God watches you for a while before he gives you a mantle or turns up your anointing to see what your character is in the good times and the bad, to see how you think, what you do. And when you pass that test, because I think it is a test, will you do and create a lifestyle of a living sacrifice that he can consume daily with his power and his glory? And she did that. She died and she never came back. Miss Kuhlman fell in love with the Father, Son, and Holy Spirit. And those were her best friends. I would go on to say is, if I can say this, she almost married the Holy Spirit, if I can say it that way. And what you saw on stage was her love and respect to the Holy Spirit and to the Lord. And you saw them working on stage for hours. I mean, we want a 45-minute service, not a sermon today. Well, Catherine Kuhlman's altar call was over an hour and a half. It began with the healings, and it just rolled. I mean, but that's the mantle. It was all like that. Edder had that. Amy had that. They also had all the same challenges. They all had divorces. The devil fights mantles certain ways. So if you're going to become a mantle carrier of a certain type of a mantle, find out who carried it before you and study their life and their ministry, how they succeed, how did it affect the family, how was their health, how did the devil fight it, because he assigns a demonic principality or a demon spirit to fight that. And so the same devil that fought Edder and Amy and Catherine fights Benny. It's the same thing that you can track it. They all had marriage problems. Edder was divorced and remarried. Amy was married three times, divorced twice. Catherine was divorced. Benny, now this is all public, so I'm not making confidentiality. He was divorced and remarried Suzanne. That whole marriage issue, the devil fights it there. And they all had heart problems. I used to have lunch with Pastor Benny, and we had talked because we both loved Catherine. So we wouldn't talk about me. We'd talk about Catherine Kuhlman stories that we knew. And I used to say, now, Benny, you got to be careful. Your heart and your marriage, because that's how the devil fights this. And so you got to track that. And whoever's mantle you carry, if you are a mantle carrier, you look back and study it and find out what was good and what was bad, because it will happen again.
1: That's amazing. And I think about how the Lord called you to do the God's Generals book. Mm. And so what sort of was church history became a real insight, an open door into the realm of the spirit, to things like the mantles that we're talking about that came through Mother Edder and Amy Semple McPherson and then Catherine Kuhlman and then to Benny. It became a real area of insight. And wow, there's just so much to this. But I was reminded in 1 Corinthians 9 and verse 27 when Paul said, he said, I put my flesh under and make it a servant, lest I should become disqualified.
2: Yeah.
1: Disqualified.
2: Now, disqualified to me also means you're not walking in the highest part of your call. And sometimes you're still in ministry, but you're not walking in the high part of your call. So you got to live a life for the high call, not just the call. Does that make sense?
1: Yes, and does this relate to what Brother Hagin always said? Brother Kenneth E. Hagin, he said, you know, there are people that have been in the ministry for years and never reached the first phase of their ministry.
2: Yeah. I'm so glad I lived in Tulsa and got to hear Brother Hagin teach all these things. It helps when you have somebody that's lived it and they can tell it to us. There are people listening to us that need to get into their high calling and not just in the comfortableness of the low or the medium side of it. What we're looking for in America is not just people in the low part of their call or medium, but the high calling. Those become the generals. Those become the mantle carriers. You got to get up there into that place in your life so God can hand it to you, or you can begin to cooperate with him on it. What we call a special visitation can be a lifestyle if you'll pay the price. Miss Kuhlman walked into her high calling and did not come out. Or Roberts did the same thing. Some of these men and women live like, and we can do that. They're not special. They just did what was required to carry it at that level.
1: And there are requirements. That's what I think a lot of people, you know, just I think at the beginning you said just wanting it doesn't put you there.
2: No.
1: There are requirements. I think about Miss Kuhlman, and, you know, she preached the word. What did she do before all these healings took place? She preached the word. I read her sermon. She preached the word. She preached the word. She preached the word. She was steady in the putting out the word of God. But then when the Holy Spirit, when that joined together, then wow.
2: Yeah.
1: Wow. And we all want that today, Roberts. We all want to see that today. And you just pray, who is going to come along that is willing to meet the requirements to take on those mantles?
2: I think there are people that God is dealing with, but they're counting the cost. And it's when you pay a price, you feel it in your flesh, your soul, your desires. It's costly. You feel it. And I think some of our future leaders right now are going through the pain of, if I do this, I can't do this, or this is the way it's going to be. And there's that feeling of loss and that pain that's there. And they have to decide, can I live like that for the rest of my life?
1: And that's a good question. A very good question. Wow. Well, I think this is a good time to take a break. And, you know, I sense in my spirit, Roberts, that there are people that are thinking about what you just said, and they should be thinking about it, because I have no doubt that God's wanting to raise people up in greater anointings.
2: Especially out of this town.
1: In this end time. In this end time. And so in the next segment, we're going to talk about how this relates to the end time revival. And we're going to talk about another subject that is rather sad. And that's a vision that Roberts had about mantles in the trash heap. And where do we go from here in this end time? This is Annette Capps, and I'm here with Roberts Lairdon, and we'll be back in a moment to discuss these things.
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1: Well, we are back with the final segment in our discussion about mantles with Roberts Lairdon. I'm your host, Annette Capps. Roberts, in the introduction to your book, you shared a vision that you had about a discarded mantle. Mm-hmm. I've got to tell you, that was powerful.
2: That's what kind of birthed the whole book. I had a vision or encounter, and there's two people I admire their anointings. One was Kuhlman, another this gentleman. And in the vision, I went to his house, and I was looking for something. And I didn't know what I was looking for. I was looking through every bedroom, all the closets in the kitchen, everything. Couldn't find what I was looking for. Went out to the backyard, looked around, couldn't find. I went to the side of the house, and there next to the house was where you throw the branches and some trash. In the middle of that little trash heap was a mantle, a cloth. And I reached down and I pulled it out. And I said, can I have this? And I began to make those kind of comments. And the Lord said to me, that's where most of my mantles are today. They have been discarded. They are not recognized. They're not cherished. And they don't know about them. And I came to out of that vision, out of that dream. And that's what kind of birthed the book. And he said, I want you to take what you know about mantles, put it in a book, and start talking about it, because this is the day that past ones are going to come alive again and new ones are going to come upon. And so we have both old and new mantles, I believe, that are coming today. And there's the talk about it has to be more than just the spiritual spooky side. There has to be some understanding of the lifestyle and the price and the cost and how to do certain things. And so that's why I wrote the book. And that encounter of pulling the mantle out of the trash heap lives with me almost every day. It comes back to my mind and my spirit almost every day since that thing. It's upon me because I'm the general's guy. I just don't want what I like, but everything that God has prepared. We have these visions and these scriptures about old, latter rain and early rain coming together, old and new coming. This is a part of the old and the new, the mantles of the past coming alive and new ones for our day coming upon. I want all kinds, but I'm familiar with the old ones because I've studied them and I'm aware of what they're capable of. And they've been thrown out. When I studied the study of the generals when I was a little kid in Tulsa, most people did not care. When I went to the old people's houses and talked to them about who they knew or what they had or those kind of things, they gave me their stuff because when they died, their kids threw it in the trash. Thank God today there's more of a value of the story, the heritage, not just for egotistical historical means, but they know there's a spiritual significance to it. And in a part of that is this mantle, and it's a big deal. The mantles of even the great men that lived in this town have to be alive again. And we need it in our generation. And we need the mantle carriers not to be sectarian, but to cross over into different streams. If the Word of Faith people would have gotten involved with the prophetic people, some of the goofiness today would not have happened. But we got offended by the early hours of the youthful prophetic attitudes and viewed it as all wrong, which some of it really was all wrong. Part of it was youthful spiritual zeal that no one understood. If we'd have got the faith people in there to teach the word along that passion, there would have been a healthier prophetic movement. So with the mantles that are coming back and new ones are coming, can we all please cross-pollinate and go into streams that irritate you, but that's why you're there, to bring your supply to help stabilize it, clean it, clear it, strengthen it, and not run away from it and accuse it. Because every generation always fights the next, and we faith people did that too. So can we fix that now?
1: Yeah, so all of these, you know, that brings to mind all of these people that are praying for revivals and praying for the resurrection and the mantles. Mm. And amazingly enough, they're usually the first ones to reject the revival or the mantle.
2: Yeah.
1: It's like, what is that about? I haven't figured, but I have seen it in generation after generation.
2: I think people pray, and when they pray, they have an imagination of how it's going to happen or what it's going to be. And when it doesn't fit the picture that they got when they were praying, because they thought the picture was divine, and it wasn't. Sometimes you're praying and your imagination is working how you think it's going to be, and it doesn't line up with that. And they kick it out, or they get it, they reject it. Like the faith movement, when it went to Scandinavia, before it went to Sweden, went to Finland. There was a people in Finland praying for God to send revival, and they got a word, go to America and get Word of Faith. They didn't know what that meant. They came here by divine guidance at Hagen's camp meeting time, and got two men to go, Jim Caseman and another man, to go over to Scandinavia. And they rejected them because they didn't fit the picture of what they thought the revival was going to look like when they came. So, folks, let's pray it, and don't let your imagination or your way you think it's going to be stop you from drinking and enjoying what you helped birth in prayer and by believing. I refuse. I refuse to be stuck. I want to drink of all of it. And it doesn't mean you agree with everything, but you can agree with the right and sort the rest.
1: Well, if your spirit is filled with the Holy Spirit and you will get out of your mind, then you will recognize the anointings in these other areas. You'll recognize the mantles. You'll recognize the anointings. You'll recognize these things. One thing that I keeps coming up, so I'm going to go ahead and bring it up. When you're closely following a ministry or a minister, or like Elijah was following Elijah, it's also possible, you say in your book, that you can pick up on their negative habits, their bad habits,
2: yes.
1: Right? So it's important to be tuned in to the Holy Spirit to pick up on the good stuff, right?
2: Mm-hmm. Yes. Well, Paul said, follow me as I follow the Lord. So there is a way we follow. And when you are in pursuit, or God's kind of pulled you into a mantle situation, and you're around the person that's carrying it, while you are being prepared for it sometimes, you have to know how to follow, because if you follow too close, you'll pick up the same problems. Like with the Kuhlman thing, they all followed it, and they got the problems and the good. So we have to know when to stop following. Like the Branham people, William Branham was probably one of the greatest prophets in 500 years. I mean, the guy is phenomenal. But if you follow him too close, you're going to have a problem, because he goofed up at the end. That's why he died tragically and went to heaven early. And so you have to know when to stop following Brother Branham and listening to him. So if you're in the process of receiving a mantle from someone that made a mistake, know when to stop and understand the failure or the mistake very carefully, so you can avoid that and be very, very careful.
1: And this is really important to all of our listeners, all right? You follow the inward witness of the Holy Spirit. You follow the leading of the Holy Spirit. When you talk about Branham, I had people in my family that were in his crusades. Now, fortunately, they didn't follow him when he went off, all right? But a powerful, powerful ministry. And I think about John Alexander Dowie, Zion City, Illinois, and the powerful healings that took place there. And then that went off, and he thought he was Elijah reincarnated. So the thing about it is, if we follow the inward witness, our spirit, and pay attention, number one, does it agree with the Bible? All right?
2: Yes.
1: And number two, what is my spirit telling me about this? And you go as far as you go that the Holy Spirit lets you go with that. Right. And when something says something's wrong, then you back off.
2: Yep.
1: I mean, it's just that simple, isn't it?
2: It's that simple. It's so simple, people miss it, is the great statement Ms. Kuhlman used to say.
1: Well, do they get caught up in all the fame and the, you know, the healings and the all of this? Well, it has to, everything has to be of God, because God's healing people. Everything has to be of God, because they're talking about Jesus.
2: Yep.
1: But your inward witness will let you know. That anointing that you've received abides within you, and it will let you know when things are going the wrong direction. And that doesn't mean you cast the person out. You follow them as they follow Jesus, like you quoted Paul in saying.
2: And then you don't follow them when they don't follow Jesus. You can be nice, but, you know, when you followed, like Brother Allen. Brother Allen had a great miracle ministry, but toward the end of his life, his appetites got out of control, and the liquor thing came back upon him, and he never was able to shake it till he died. So if you're carrying the Allen mantle, you got to know about that kind of flavor that works in that thing. And thank God, Brother Shambaugh picked it up, but did not pick up the negative. And Ted Shuttlesworth, the same way, he picked up the good, but he left off the bad. And so their families are intact. There is not a drinking problem or a moral issue back there like it was with Brother Allen. So they did it right. So there's an example. You can do it. Here's a great man, had mistakes. Successors did well and avoided the mistakes. So you can do that.
1: It can be done.
2: Yes.
1: All right. I'm going to read here from what the Lord said to you after your vision about the mantle.

0: Western society, where it's about fame and it's about how many YouTube views you have, and it's about where your name goes and how people recognize you. And yet the Lord is looking for people to advance His kingdom, yeah, not their own kingdom. So who are the authentic pursuers?
1: Well, I think they'll be seen in the future. I think they're existing. I think they're right now, we're in a place where God's dealing with a lot of people's hearts and dispositions. The celebrity status in the church today, in the West, as you would say, is at a all-time high and very negative. We want to be famous instead of finish what God's told us to do. And that has to come out of us, because the mantle carriers has a degree of national attention. Most of the ones I know get that position. But I ask all the famous preachers, I ask Brother Bonnke, Brother Benny, Brother Roberts, are you famous? And it's fun to watch how they respond to that, because we know that they are, but how do they deal with it? And most of them would say, well, a few people know my name. Like, so that was Brother Roberts' comment. A few people know my name. Well, Oral Roberts built the university in this town, so we know he is that. But it's how you view yourself. Catherine Kuhlman viewed herself as the handmaiden of the Lord. She's just, that's the way she really saw herself. It wasn't a false projection. That's what she was. And I think they're a dying to self means a dying to wanting to be famous and all that goes with it, even though you'll be in it. But these people don't act like, it's the wannabe famous people that cause all the trouble really in the churches. Those that really are that get there, they are a different position. They're very kind. They're not as demanding as people think. The ones I've been around, you know, you think they deserve all this, but they don't. Brother Roberts would come to my church and preach, and we would lay out everything we could, and he wouldn't ask for nothing. Like, the other guys wore me out taking care of them. So, you know, there's a little bit of that that has to go on, and we have to have some internal deliverance and some internal reconstructions. I'll say it that way.
0: Yeah. Well, we've been talking today with Robert Slaridan about his book, his new book, Mantles, and it's available wherever books are sold, or you can go to robertslaridan.org. 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So this book is available. You can find it. I'm sure you can go online. You can look in bookstores. You can ask for it. And there are some meaty things in the book. And Roberts, I really appreciate you coming in today and talking to our audience.
1: Thank you for having me. It's a joy.
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3: Hello, this is Jeannie Alcott. We are going to talk about your financial freedom. Do you know that's one of God's greatest desires for you, is to have financial freedom? Some people may think it's odd to believe that could be true. God cares about finances. He just thinks about our soul and how we do spiritually. Yet, as we read His Word, you'll see how often finances are discussed. We're given principles of finances, direction. We're told how to manage them, and that we are to give some to God, and that He desires that we prosper. He has set up in this world a financial method of exchange so our needs can be met. And so, of course, He wants us to obey Him in our finances. And the purpose of that is so He can bless us and we can do His will. God desires prosperity for us, not poverty. He wants our needs to be met and for us to finance His work, especially in this end time. Why would God want His people to be in lack, in need, down and depressed, and have the world controlling the money, and therefore His work stopped in the lives of people? That isn't His plan. His plan for you is financial freedom. And because He wants you to have freedom in it, you have His backing for your life. You have God's financial backing. You know, when someone receives backing, that means that they are provided with the resources to make something possible. You receive the funding or support. Now, sometimes God will use natural means to accomplish it, but the point is, He is the origination source. That's what you have to remember. God is the origination source for your financial backing. So if in your heart you're trusting someone or something else, you're not going to have financial freedom. Freedom can come just when you trust God. Otherwise, you have concern and fear and worry about from where the support is going to come. This is what one of my sisters saw happen when she was in a time of need in her life. She had to trust God in order to make it happen. At the time, she was working to finish her doctorate. She knew God had called her to do it, even though she was married and had two children. So it was going to be tough. Still, God put in her heart this was the timing to finish her education. He had a work for her to do as a psychologist to help people who were in need of counseling and therapy. She would be a Christian psychologist, and she was needed. Well, when God tells you to step out and do something, I don't care if it's an education, or it's time to buy a new car, or send your kids to a Christian school, or it's time to retire. Whatever He puts in your heart, He's going to be your financial backing as you trust Him. So that's what she had to do, trust God. And since she was doing graduate work, their finances weren't as much because she couldn't work in a full-time job. Plus, she had to pay for her courses. So during that time, there were some items that took a low priority. And one of those was her wardrobe. She wasn't going to go out and spend a bunch of money on a nice wardrobe for herself. Her family had needs. But this is where it really touches your heart. God cares about every part of us. When we are obeying Him, He is going to support us and take care of us. Nothing is too unimportant to Him about you. He cares about every financial part of you. He isn't going to make you suffer as you're doing what He put in your heart. He cares about your financial needs. So, as my sister was getting her doctorate, God didn't say to her, "You get the education, and I don't care if you have to be in poverty during that time. There isn't any way your needs can be met as you're doing this." That isn't the heart of God. The heart of God is for you to be taken care of. Since he had called her to get her doctorate, he was going to back her financially, and he will do the same for you. In fact, he does it above and beyond what you can dream. During that time period, several people gave my sister beautiful clothes. I'm not talking about hand-me-downs, worn-out ones, but she received beautiful ones. She said her wardrobe was so much better during that time than it ever had been. So instead of being in need and suffering, God actually gave her better than ever. He gave her an expensive, wonderful wardrobe. Some of the garments were new. He gave her financial backing so she could accomplish what he wanted done in her life. For everything God has you do, and for every need you have, I'm talking about from everyday type all the way to a project and to your calling, everything is backed by Him when you're walking in His ways. But that sure takes trust, doesn't it? Because too many things can happen to affect our financial well-being. And that's when it seems out of control. But as we trust, it will show up. What we need will show up. I think of how often I've seen God do this in my life, and I'm sure you've experienced that also. We know we can count on Him. He will give us financial backing. This is what He did for the man Ezra. What a task He gave him. Have you ever felt as if God wanted you to do an assignment or purchase something or build something or do what would require resources beyond your ability to pay? Well, when He does, He isn't worried, so you shouldn't be either. He wouldn't ask you to do it if He wasn't going to give you the financial backing. And that's where Ezra was. He was one of several people God used to restore the temple in Israel. This is when the Jews had been taken captive to Babylon, but Cyrus, the king of Persia, had issued a decree that permitted Jews to return after 70 years of captivity. So God put it in Ezra's spirit that he was to head up the restoration of the temple of worship. Now, how do you do that? You're in exile in a foreign country under the control of a foreign king. You're miles and miles away from your home, and you don't even have resources to get the materials for the temple or the labor time. But God is our financial backer. So when he called Ezra to be a part of this restoration, he moved on the king to give him freedom to go back to his homeland. A Persian king also set forth a decree that tax money was to be used to help finance the project. I mean, all the revenue, workers, furnishings, materials, everything was provided. Ezra was going to do this in style, just as my sister was going to be in style as she got her doctorate. God provides the financial backing so you can have financial freedom for whatever He puts in your heart. Because Ezra obeyed, that temple was rebuilt and God's purpose was fulfilled. He will fulfill His purpose in your life because He desires to take care of you. He wants you to walk in financial freedom, not financial pain. You know how it can be painful not to have resources that you need. But that isn't God's will for you, no matter what anyone says to you. His will for you is financial supply. When those exiles returned from Babylon and they were able to worship in that temple, here's how the Bible describes what happened. Ezra chapter 6 says, "In great joy, they celebrated the feast of unleavened bread for 7 days. God had plunged them into a sea of joy. He had changed the mind of the king to back them in rebuilding the temple of God, the God of Israel." He changed the mind of a foreign enemy king so he would back them in rebuilding the temple. That is a miracle. So they were plunged into the sea of joy. That's what that scripture said. Oh my goodness, God has planned that for you, the sea of joy. He is going to move on conditions or people or circumstances so that you are financially backed in building what He has for your life. You are not going to be plunged into the sea of sadness, sea of sorrow, sea of poverty. That isn't how God's word reads. His word is one of financial freedom. You're plunged into the sea of joy. The hand of God will issue all you need to back you in building your life to be one of joy and goodness and prosperity. Now, some people have a problem with the word prosperity, almost as if it means we're being selfish and greedy. But the word prosper comes from the Bible, and it's God's will for us. Not that we seek it, we seek Him, and we walk in His ways. Then as we do that, prosperity is just an outgrowth of our dedication to God. So don't get hung up on prosperity being just finances. A life that prospers is one that is holy, compassionate, generous, kind, successful. All those things that God has for us, that is a life that prospers. And that is why God backs you in building that kind of life. So believe for it as you ask Him for the financial backing you need so you can do what He puts in your heart. He can provide the support to make possible what seems impossible. Okay, here's what I want to do now. We need to come before God and believe for your financial backing, for the funding and support to come to you for what He has put in your heart. Is it a business or ministry? Is it to produce a book or to get into a new kind of activity, to get an education or to help someone get an education? Perhaps you need to make a major purchase, or you know it's time for you to build something in your life, or you need finances for health reasons. There are so many times that we need God's financial backing, and that's what He's coming to you and telling you that He's ready to provide. Now, are we ready to believe for it? I know we are. So we're going to pray and show God that we have faith. Let's pray. Father God, how good You are. You're coming to my friend at this time in their life, and You reassure them their financial backing is available. You are going to fund what's in their heart, for You put it there. You spoke to their spirit. You caused a knowing to rise up inside them that it was time. So instead of being fearful or backing away, they know they have Your backing to make this happen. They have funding from their Father. Oh, thank You for that word. Funding from their Father. And when the funding comes from heaven, there isn't a limit. You'll provide everything they need. They shall walk in financial freedom. So we praise You for the prosperity that's coming. How their soul will sing as they see You provide. They will enter into a sea of joy just as the Israelites did. And You will receive all the praise and the honor for what You will do in their life. In the name of Jesus, amen and amen. Oh, I tell you, all things are possible when you have heaven's backing. You have divine financial backing from God. And we are here to continue standing by you in prayer until you receive everything you need, until you walk into that sea of joy because you see God's will done. So share what He has put on your heart. What do you need to see done? How do you need finances? What kind of financial backing must you have? As soon as we hear from you, we're going to pray and believe for the funding from your Father to come. That's what He's called us to do. Then we're also going to write to you. That's because God gives us words from His Spirit to minister to you in a personal way. So let us hear from you soon. Now, I'm going to give you some words of faith that you need to keep saying from your heart. We know that our words are very powerful, and so they need to be positive ones. So I'm giving you a spiritual power line. Go around all day saying these words. I have financial freedom. I have financial freedom. Now, when you see your checkbook or your billfold or your debt, you may say, no way. But you just remember that God promises financial freedom to you. And to help you walk in it, we want to send this message to you. We'll give you all five parts of it and the prayer times. Just request financial freedom. 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Oh, I can't wait until tomorrow. God has so many good things to show you about your financial freedom. So be sure to join me. This is Jeannie Alcott. God bless you.
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4: Welcome to 15 Minutes in the Word with New York Times bestselling author Joyce Meyer. 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
5: All right, open up your Bible to 1 Thessalonians chapter 5 and verse 23. Father, we thank you for the word today and just need a lot of grace today on me as a speaker and on those that are listening. In Jesus' name, amen. Well, I'm doing a series this weekend about how to be healthy spirit, soul, and body. Jesus didn't just come for a part of us. He came to restore the whole entire being. And in 1 Thessalonians 5:23, it says, "Now may the God of peace himself sanctify you through and through, separate you from profane things, make you pure and wholly consecrated to God, and may your spirit and your soul and your body," please notice, "your spirit, your soul, and your body be found preserved sound and complete and found blameless at the coming of our Lord Jesus Christ." Now, I think a lot of times that we think that our bodies are just ours to do whatever we want to with, and we just think we can abuse them and mistreat them and do whatever we want to do, and it just doesn't matter. But I want to tell you that it does matter. And last night we talked about spiritual wholeness. I told you I wasn't going to tell you what I was going to teach in each session because I know people might think, well, I don't think I need that one. I can tell you about tonight and tomorrow because we all need that. I'm going to talk tonight about your mental health and tomorrow about your emotional health. But this morning we're talking about your body. And if you think, well, I don't really want to hear that, well, it's too bad. God got you here to this session, and we prayed that the people who needed what I'm going to say today would be here. And, you know, if you're in great physical shape and you do everything right to take care of yourself and you feel wonderful, then you can just sit there today and just, amen, amen, amen. But probably there's more people here today that don't feel good than those that do. Listen, when my mom was my age, she had already been on a walker for 5 years. And you say, well, you know, I don't think she could help that. Well, I think she could have done a lot of it if she would have known what to have done. For one thing, she would have stood up to my dad and not let him abuse me. Then she wouldn't have been loaded down with guilt all of her life, which also takes a toll on your health. And she would have done better things to take care of herself. But there was not a lot of knowledge years ago about how to take care of your health. For one thing, we didn't have all the stress and the pressure coming against us years ago that people do today. But let me tell you something. Today, if you don't go the extra mile to take care of yourself, your physical body will break down under the strain of just being alive. Can anybody say amen to that? And years ago, food was healthier. A lot of people, they grew their food and they ate better food and it wasn't full of hormones and pesticides and on and on and on and on and on. So we need to do things to combat that. And I'm going to say a couple things to you today that you may go away thinking, well, I don't know if I agree with that or not. But I actually, how many of you know the Bible says to know what is right to do and to do it not, it's sin? That's a scripture. Okay? I didn't make that up. That's a scripture. If you know what's right to do and you don't do it, it's sin. So there are sins of omission, just like there are sins of commission. There are things that we commit that are sinful, and there are things that we omit out of our lives that are also sinful. So if you say, well, I know I need to get more sleep, but I just don't. Thank you. The one or two people that are going to like this can talk to me today. Well, you know, and you know, to be honest with you, I'd probably rather just not do this because I could just talk about how much God loves you and everybody clap and cheer and think it was the most wonderful thing ever. But I can't stand to see people dragging themselves around feeling bad all the time. When you don't feel good, you're grouchy. When you don't feel good, it's easier to get angry. It's harder to pray. It's harder to hear from God. So to think that your body doesn't affect your spiritual life is totally wrong, because I can tell you the truth. If you feel lousy all the time, you are probably not going to end up doing all that God wants you to do with and in and through your life. You say, well, I don't feel good, sister, and I'm praying for God to heal me. Well, you know what I've found? And I mean, I have seen this so like shockingly in the last year. A lot of times when we pray for God to do something or to fix something, He gives us something to do. But we miss that part. We want God to do everything for us. I started praying January, I wrote it in my journal, January of 2000 and, what is it, 16? So 15. And I wrote in my journal, God, I'm too tired. I need more energy. Let me tell you something. It takes a lot of energy to do what I'm doing up here. You may not think that, but it does. And to do the study, to do the travel, and I'm not 25 anymore. So, you know, the older you get, it takes... You got to take better care of yourself. And so I said, God, please, I need more energy. Well, shortly after that, I got a desire to start walking for exercise. Well, in the last 6 months, I walked 950 miles. Now, yeah, and hey, ladies, I lost 17 pounds doing it, so that's not bad either. You'd be surprised what a good walk will do for you. And it's a great time to pray, to be out by myself. Now, it takes me an hour and a half, but it's an investment in my future. It's an investment in the call of God on my life. I feel so much better than I did before. But God didn't just zap me with energy. Come on, you got to get this. If you don't, you're going to be sitting around praying for stuff your whole life that God is just not going to do if you don't do your part. We've got lots of beautiful young people here today. And yeah, you probably feel pretty good. But I want to tell you something that you may not have come to grips with yet. You will get older. Every year that passes by, you will get older. And maybe you're 25 to do it today and you think, I don't want to hear about how to take care of myself. I get 3 hours sleep a night. That's all I need. Well, oh yeah, I live on potato chips and soda pop. I'm cool. I feel good, you know. And you're texting all day on your machines and doing all your stuff. But let me tell you something. You are spending tomorrow's health. Did you hear what I said? You're spending tomorrow's help. You're robbing from tomorrow, and you're using today. You're using up today what you won't have when you get older, and then you'll say, I wish I would have, but then it'll be too late. Okay. I prayed a lot for today. Now, 1 Corinthians 9:24. I mean, I wouldn't dare say this unless I could back it up in Scripture, so here we go. Do you not know that in a race, all the runners compete, but only one receives the prize? So run your race that you may lay hold of the prize and make it yours. Now, we're not running to get a trophy, but he was using an example from sports to make a spiritual point. Dave does that all the time. Football example, baseball example, golf example. It's amazing how spiritual sports are. That's what they tell me anyway. And so Paul was using an example of runners competing in a race. And we are running a race that, I don't know about you, but I want to finish my race. I love, and I don't mean just, you know, get old and die. I mean, I want to do what God has called me to do until I breathe the very last breath that I have on this earth. I don't want to get old and just sit somewhere and feel bad all the time. Jesus came that we might have life and have it more abundantly. And that means to be vibrant and energetic and passionate and full of zeal and to have energy. Well, I wish I felt that way. Well, you want to walk 950 miles with me the next 6 months? And that, you know, that's not all there is to it. I'm not trying to make too big of a deal out of what I'm doing. It doesn't really matter to me what you do, but you need to move. The point is you've got to move. Now, maybe you've got a job where you get lots of exercise, and that's good. Maybe you're involved in a lot of sports, and you get lots of exercise. But we have all these little joints in our body because they're supposed to move. And if you don't keep them moving, one of these days they're going to go, Amen. Now, you know, Arthur likes to come and visit all of us when we get older. And so they say, oh, well, you're getting a little arthritis there. And, you know, any good doctor will tell you the best thing you can do when you first start feeling that kind of stuff is to get more movement and keep those joints moving. Don't just decide, well, I guess I need a walker and I'm just going to go through life and not be able to move. You know, we're responsible to take care of my 90-year-old aunt. We've got a lot of longevity in our bloodline, so I'm telling you, I'm going to be around for a while. My grandfather was 102 when he died, and he didn't even take care of himself, so I don't know. I may be 120. Who knows? And she's 90, and she's just, I mean, she can't walk. She's in a walker. She's incontinent. She basically just lays in a bed all day long. And I just think, I wish when she was younger. Now, you know, I'm not saying that people don't get sick, and I'm not saying that you can't do something about everything. But if she would have known to do some things when she was younger, she might be doing better. Now, how many of you think there are some things that we can do about some things? I mean, there's some things you can't do. I've got some kind of the skin on my forearms is real thin, and they say it's an aging thing. I hate that word.
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3: And I want to remind you today of Christ's love for us as we begin to think and prepare ourselves to partake of communion. In John chapter 6, verse 50, Jesus is speaking to not only his disciples, but there are some Jewish leaders in the audience as he's speaking. And he says, "This is the bread which comes down from heaven, that one may eat of it and not die. For I am the living bread which came down from heaven. If anyone eats of this bread, he will live forever. And the bread that I shall give is my flesh, which I shall give for the life of the world." The Jews therefore quarreled among themselves, saying, "How can this man give of his flesh to eat?" Isn't it just like religion to take something God is saying and make it ugly, hard, difficult? That's hard to understand. If you just look at it from a natural perspective, that's pretty, brutal to think I have to eat flesh. A lot of times what happens is people want to find things to be unhappy with about God because they don't really want to serve God. Because serving God requires sacrifice, right? And if there are things about God or about his word or about religion, about our faith that we can reason away, many people will try to find that because they're not really, they don't want to go to hell, but they don't really want to serve the Lord either, right? And so this is what these Jews are doing, right? They're trying to reason away any good thing that God is trying to say through Christ. And again, in 1 Corinthians, we're going to look in a minute, you find the revelation of what Jesus is really saying here. But in these moments, these guys are not they're not happy. They're thinking Jesus is a cannibal. Right? They're thinking he's talking about doing things. They can't explain that. They're a little creeped out by this. But there is no eternal life apart from Jesus. We understand that, right? We have to personally partake of Jesus the same way we would personally partake of food. Jesus has to sustain us. There has to be a partaking of him. We partake of him spiritually. We partake of him by releasing our faith. We partake of him as we digest and commune on his word. But we also physically have to have some way to remember and honor the sacrifice of his physical body being killed, brutalized, and dying and rising from the dead. And Jesus institutes that in communion. He's starting to lay the foundation here in John. And he's beginning to explain something many people were not prepared to have revelation or understanding. They were taking him literally as cannibalism. And he goes on and doubles down on it. He doesn't pacify him at all. He doesn't realize the crowd is being lost as I speak, right? So maybe I need to take a rabbit trail like I do, right? Because sometimes I look at your faces and I think they're not getting it. So I'm going to go at it a different way and a different way. And then I've spent 20 minutes and I've beat that horse right into the ground, right? Jesus doesn't do that at all. He just ignores it and goes on and ministers. He's depending completely on the Holy Spirit because the Holy Spirit is releasing revelation here that they're not catching. They're not smart enough to understand. And he says in verse 53, most assuredly I say to you, unless you eat the flesh of the Son of Man and drink his blood. So now we're not only eating him, we're drinking his blood. Okay, it's really doubled down on this idea. He says, if you don't do it, you have no life in you. For whoever eats my flesh and drinks my blood has eternal life, and I will raise him up at the last day. For my flesh is food indeed, and my blood is drink indeed. He who eats my flesh and drinks my blood abides in me, and I in him. As the living Father sent me, and I live because of the Father, so he who feeds on me will live because of me. Verse 58, this is the bread which came down from heaven. Not as your fathers ate the manna and are dead, he who eats this bread will live forever. So he makes this physical statement, which appears to be quite inhuman, but then he begins to clarify it with Old Testament, and he begins to explain it. Well, they're not smart enough to catch it. They're still lost on the cannibalism stuff. They're not catching the whole, wait a second, he's really explaining that statement by saying the bread that comes from heaven is not as the fathers ate in the wilderness, manna. That was the bread God provided. Every morning they had to go out and gather this bread, right? They could not hoard it except for during Sabbath. If they did not eat it when they got it, it would rot. And here he's saying, we're not talking about physical bread. We're not talking about bread God provided. For he who eats this bread will live forever. Nobody can physically live forever. He's not saying if you would just take a bite out of my arm, you would live forever. He's not a vampire. He's talking about something else. What? Your spirit. He's acknowledging as you partake of him, your spirit will live forever. Of course, they didn't much like what he was saying. And if you jump down to verse 60, he says, therefore, many of his disciples who when they heard this said, this is a hard saying. Who can understand it? When Jesus knew in himself that his disciples complained about this, he said, does this offend you? What then if you should see the Son of Man ascend? What if you see this guy who you're now offended with arise and then ascend?
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3: Verse 63, it is the spirit who gives life. The flesh profits nothing. So he even tries to clarify it again. You weren't listening. I got to tell you, a lot of people sit in church throughout a year and they will miss most of what God is trying to say to them because they heard something or the tone in which I said it or there was somebody smelly sitting next to them or it was hot or I was tired or I was hungry or I wasn't in the mood for it. I don't know. There are many different fleshly appetites that distract us from what God is saying. And this is exactly what happened to Jesus. So I don't often feel bad when you're not listening to me because they weren't listening to him and he was the Son of God, right? And he's even acknowledging it. Most people aren't listening, so here I'm going to explain it to you again, but you probably won't get it, and they don't. He says, am I offending you? Well, what if you see me ascend? What if the spirit is the spirit who gives life and the flesh profits nothing? The words that I speak to you are spirit. They're revelation, they're light, they're not physical behaviors, they're spiritual understandings of what I physically have to do, but I'm providing through the physical something spiritual that is everlasting for humanity. They are life. Verse 64, but there are some of you who do not believe. Jesus says, in effect, if you can't handle my death for the sin of the world, you will not handle my resurrection. If you can't handle what's going to happen 3 days after, You're never going to be able to receive it and really the sacrifice that is required to see ascension. If you can't take the ugly with the good, you don't get it. You got to take both sides. You got to take the ugly side of salvation, his death, the brutality of his death, the shedding of his blood, in order to be able to receive the resurrection and ascension and the ultimate spiritual life that comes. So if you don't want to take communion, you have a problem with salvation. If you don't want to honor and remember Jesus for that brutality of life he's talking about, and how do we remember that? We partake of it. In remembrance, in honor. We're not Catholic. We don't believe this is literally his body and his blood. It is a remembrance of his body and his blood. All right, there's a difference in our doctrine from others. And we'll get into that in a minute. The Lord Jesus himself instituted communion. This was Jesus' idea. He was laying the foundation here in John. But he's doing that because he wants us to have a way to remember and to commune with all the work of salvation. Not just rejoice in the resurrection, which is powerful because there are no other leaders in this world who rose from the dead. There are a lot of prophets and preachers who proclaim themselves deity, but when they died, they stayed dead. But this guy rose again. Hallelujah. But it's not only about resurrection. It's about how he died. If he does not pay for sin, if the penalty of sin is not paid in his death, then there is no benefit in the resurrection. Are you following me? I believe Jesus instituted communion as a way to remember not only what he did, but to remember the love behind what he did. Because that's the motivation behind all that we do. All the brutality and all the blood and eating flesh and drinking and all this stuff, it's all driven by a love to save people, to bring a spiritual renewal in the life of everyone to come. All the people before this moment, he preaches that reconciliation to in Abraham's bosom, and they go on to heaven. But for the rest of us, we receive it by faith. Love is a vital part of our relationship with God. It's also a vital part of our relationship with each other. Love is essential in how we interact and how we interact with the Lord. Love is the motivating factor for salvation. Our deliverance from hell is motivated by God's love. We have to remember that Christ did this because of love. It was not duty, religion, obligation. It was love. We live by faith out of love. We serve the Lord out of love. We humble ourselves out of love. We live in the forgiveness of sin. We repent. We confess. Why? Love. We're not doing this to get something. We're doing it as a result of his salvation provided in me, making me alive and in Christ, born again, produces in me a dependency to love the Savior. There is in me as a believer a need to love God. You know, this is where many people's hearts have waxed cold. They've lost their first love. The first love is Christ. Somewhere there was that moment where Christ was it, man. I could not love God any more than I love him in that moment. And then we got into life. And then it starts to wane. We have natural examples of that in marriage, right? You can't love a person any more than you love them when you marry them. And then 10 years later, it's not the same way. You love them in a different way. It should grow and deepen and mature. It's not so shallow and emotional and physical. It grows into something more. If that love grows weaker, then what is happening? Your heart is waxing cold towards one another.
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in Philippians 4:13 that we can do all things through Christ who strengthens us. And in Isaiah 54:17, no weapon formed against us shall prosper. And every tongue that shall rise against us in judgment, we shall show to be in the wrong. It may hurt sometimes, and everything may seem against us.

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2: 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He went to the cross, but he did not stay there. 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

The word is near you, in your mouth and in your heart. That is, the word of faith which we preach. 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For with the heart one believes unto righteousness, and with the mouth confession is made unto salvation. 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

Romans 8:11. But if the Spirit of him that raised up Jesus from the dead dwell in you, he that raised up Christ from the dead shall also quicken your mortal bodies by his Spirit that dwelleth in you.

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0: 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KNYD, Broken Arrow, Tulsa, Oklahoma. 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

you've got a flower, wear it. This is just the day. If you've got a plan, now's the time to try it. If you've got an airplane, fly it. This is just the day. It's the day for seeing all there is to see. It's the day for being

0: it. 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This is just the day. It's the day for seeing all there is to see. It's the day for being just you, just me. If you've got a smile, now's the time to show it. If you've got a horn, then blow it. It's the minute to begin it. This is just the day.
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2: 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We are living in a critical time for our nation. 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Jesus said, "All things are possible to those who believe."

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the court. Will everybody please sit down? Jury, have you come to a verdict? 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

It shall come to pass afterward that I will pour out my spirit on all flesh. Your sons and your daughters shall prophesy. Your old men shall dream dreams. Your young men shall see visions. And also on my men servants and my maid servants I will pour out my spirit in those days. Joel 2:28-29.

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